0: All right, hi there.
1: Hi.
0: It's football season.
1: That's right.
0: Chris Hart walked into the studio today and he said, "Hey, there's football."
1: I said, "Hey, I forgot." even though you know, we prepare for the show, we exchange notes, and one of the fourth points down, NFL game induction,
0: Hall of Fame
1: game today, and induction. And induction's actually Saturday, but I wrote it down. I prepared for it, and then forgot.
0: You know, I don't blame you though, because if people are watching the Hall of Fame game, and we do have it on, you can also hear it on the new 1420 Hawaii's News and Sports. It would be understandable. Okay, you watch it, you turn away after every single one is no longer on the field.
1: Uh-huh.
0: And then if someone were to ask you, because I could imagine this happening, you go to work the next day and someone says, "Hey, did you watch the Hall of Fame game yesterday?" And you say, "Yeah." It's like, "Anything interesting?"
1: "No.
0: I don't remember."
1: I know it's early and it's kind of almost a silly question. How does Carson Beck look for the Cardinals?
0: You know, I haven't seen every rep that he's taken. Yeah. But, no, I've seen some good things. He had a nice pass that he dropped in right between two defenders on the right side of the field on one of the drives that ultimately led to a touchdown run. He's 10 for 12 in this game for 134 yards. He does have a
1: That's pretty good. 10 for 12, 134 yards. He's getting a lot of playing time.
0: Yeah, he does have a long touchdown pass. He has a 49-yard pass that got him into the red zone that led them to the touchdown. He's looked good so far. Carolina's gone between Kenny Pickett, who's done now, and Haynes King. So, I think you and I would both agree that the only thing that you really can kind of grab out of this game is
1: they're playing
0: Carson
1: football.
0: Beck.
1: And they're playing too. Football. There's football on TV.
0: There's football.
1: They're in their uniforms and they're playing.
0: Nobody seems to be hurt.
1: Yeah. They all got hurt. Everyone got hurt in the first couple of days of training camp, it seems.
0: Yeah.
1: But this is, this is cool. They're, as far as exhibitions go, this is an extra exhibition game, so we don't expect much. But, hey, you know what? Might be an opportunity for some players to, get the attention of some coaches.
0: I actually know what your biggest takeaway is going to be from this game. When we're all said and done, your biggest takeaway is going to be Drew Brees' son grew up really fast.
1: Yeah.
0: We were just watching that a short time ago.
1: There's a famous picture when the Saints won the Super Bowl and Drew Brees is on the field, confetti all over the place. He's holding his baby son and he has those headphones on. They're not headphones. They're noise canceling. Mm-hmm. It's
0: like earmuffs.
1: Like earmuffs. It blocks the noise. And he was just a baby. And now he's doing an interview with his son. Do you know how old is he? He looks like 17, 18 years old.
0: I think he's becoming a senior. I actually Googled this because he's moving back to New Orleans. He's going to be a senior wide receiver.
1: Oh, okay. He does play football. Good, because he's a little shorter than Drew Brees. So you can get away with that. With quarterbacks, it's tough.
0: Yeah. We should do a quiz tomorrow. When we get back on the air at 3 o'clock tomorrow, we quiz the listener. What do you remember from yesterday's game? Just because I'm really curious to see what actually comes out of that.
1: Well, and for the, the working audience, are they going to take time to pull that up on, because it's on Peacock, right? Are you going to pull
0: Peacock
1: that up on
0: NBC,
1: your,
0: yeah.
1: I pull that up on your phone while you're at work? I don't know that's that important, but maybe, hey, if you're a Panthers or Cardinals fan, maybe you do.
0: Isn't Dave Kawada an Arizona Cardinals fan? Did I hear that correctly in a promo the other day?
1: Why would he be?
0: Sometimes I'd like to understand people very easily, and sometimes I just can't, and that's probably one of those things. But I heard him in a promo say, "Go Cardinals!" Like, what?
1: Maybe he bet on Kalshi. He predicted on Kalshi that the Cardinals were going to win. Or maybe it's just like, hey, when he was little, he liked the uniform or liked the angry Cardinal logo. Could be that.
0: So if you did bet on Kalshi, would you say Dave has a problem?
1: Yes.
0: You actually follow through on yours yesterday?
1: Yes, I did. I bet.
0: So
1: on,
0: you have a problem?
1: I bet on a baseball game that someone was winning in the seventh inning. So I bet $3, And I believe I won 88 cents.
0: Hey!
1: So I was going to bet on the football game just to do it because it's, you know, and then it's probably, actually, it's not too late.
0: In the old days, 88 cents would get you three sticks of Wrigley's Spearmint. I don't think those are 25 cents anymore.
1: The old days. How about the old days? We were little. You would get the bubblegum cigarettes. You ever?
0: No, I don't know. I don't know what that is.
1: Oh, that's what we used to have, like in the late 60s.
0: That's how they groomed everybody into cigarettes?
1: Right. And basically it was powder. So if you blew your cigarette, you could take the paper off and chew it. But before you did that, you blew into it and it's like baby powder or something would come out. So it looked like you were smoking a cigarette.
0: What?
1: I was like, hey, kids. Oh, yeah, it was great.
0: Wow.
1: You're kind of stressed out. You're like, oh, I need a cigarette, you know? Why, I'm entering kindergarten tomorrow. I need a cigarette.
0: Oh, my goodness. Now I can see where all the problems come from. I get it. Some of the stuff that we're talking about today, we're going to have Michelle Nagamine join us at 4 o'clock this afternoon, University of Hawaii Rainbow Wahine soccer coach. And part of why we're going to talk to her today is the announcement from the University of Hawaii that Rainbow Wahine soccer will start out on campus instead of at the Waipio Peninsula Soccer Complex. That's not in Waipio. And this kind of came as a little bit of surprise. I think Matt Elliott may have addressed it this morning in his interview with Kanoa and Billy. But, you're about a week out. I mean, the season starts a week from today.
1: Mm-hmm.
0: And so that news coming out kind of throws a little bit of a wrench into things. I was telling someone earlier today, what is it with issues with fields that are outside the University of Hawaii's control? First, Aloha Stadium. Now, whatever the issue is here with the Waipio Peninsula Soccer Complex.
1: It's not just the University of Hawaii, I think. I think it's the H3 freeway. I mean, I think it's just stuff in Hawaii.
0: Yeah.
1: People have been complaining about it for a long time. But you can't say that when it comes to the new Aloha Stadium. At least you can't say it yet.
0: That's right. You know, the University of Hawaii didn't specify the reasoning for the move. I've talked to a couple of sources that indicate it has something to do with the quality of the playing surface at Waipio Peninsula Soccer Complex.
1: Hmm.
0: You know, we had this conversation a little while ago in our informal prep. And while you take a sip of your coffee, I'll lead you to it. You, since you're the more positive person on the show, you actually found positives in this.
1: What's the negative? Unless you live in Waipahu and it's an easy commute for you, what's the negative?
0: To be honest?
1: Yes. That's what we're looking for in this show.
0: I led you there. It just feels so small.
1: Oh, you mean because they're playing on a field?
0: Now you got to bring in temporary bleachers, uh-huh. And now you got to, you know, some fans can bring their lawn chairs and towels, and
1: yeah.
0: You know, you're at a point where you can't even televise the first match next Thursday because this is all kind of sudden. Like,
1: uh-huh.
0: This is going to happen eventually, but not to the point where you're scrambling to kind of make something happen.
1: I don't know. You know what? I used to, and I think I've told this story before, when my daughter used to play softball for HPU at the field out at Hawaii, on the Hawaii Loa campus. I mean, that was awesome because you could sit on the, you know, the little bleachers, the little metal bleachers. You could bring your own chairs and sit, you know, on the first or third baseline. A lot of people would park their cars up on the hill looking over it and just, you know, be watching from the tailgate of their trucks. And that was, I mean, it was a cool experience. It was a cool game day experience. It was more like, hey, talking to people, saying hi. It was more intimate,
0: mm-hmm.
1: But it was more so relaxed where you could actually, like you're at the beach or something like that. And I don't know, this reminds me of that, where you have the metal bleachers. You pay for parking, you carry your beach chair down there, and You know, I mean, maybe you, oh, I'm getting a call, Josh.
0: is that the folks at the Waipio Peninsula Soccer Complex wanting to give you a call?
1: It's somebody at Kaiser Permanente.
0: Oh.
1: But anyway, okay. I think it's kind of cool. It's something new. It's not forever, but I like the informalness of it.
0: I see
1: you
0: what
1: will.
0: You mean.
1: That's
0: yeah.
1: what I like.
0: So I did talk to somebody at the university, so they're going to have temporary bleachers that they're going to put in. I did ask for how many, and I think I couldn't get a number of how many it would seat for temporary bleachers, but they are saying, you know, you can bring chairs, if you want to sit in a towel or whatever, you can do that. You just can't bring in coolers. You can't bring in your own food and stuff like that. They're going to have a concession there. The only other thing you'd have to spend money on, because tickets there, you don't have to pay for tickets to go to soccer.
1: Mm-hmm.
0: The only difference is you'd be paying for parking being on the UH campus as compared to going to Waipio. But I mean, that's again, kind of a given.
1: The, I can't remember the dog's name.
0: Hazy the Wonder Dog.
1: Hazy the Wonder Dog. I bet Hazy the Wonder Dog likes it on campus better than Waipio.
0: Why do you say that?
1: You can, after she escapes from the stroller, she has more grass, more places to run around, I guess. I don't know.
0: That's an astute analysis.
1: I'm just...
0: But yeah, so what the university said today was that the three non-conference tournaments are going to be played on that field, and then eventually they'll have to make a determination going into conference play whether they go over to the Waipio Peninsula Soccer Complex or they ultimately stay on campus. The only other thing about it, and I should mention this, is that they don't have lights. So you can't play at night, obviously. So now you're playing all your games during the day. So, for example, with the Outrigger Soccer Kickoff, which starts next Thursday, instead of a match starting at I think it was either 6 or 7. I can't remember.
1: Uh-huh.
0: It's going to start at 4. The first match, Seattle-Kansas State, is going to start at 1.
1: You just got to go old school and have everyone park their cars around the field and turn on the headlights.
0: Oh.
1: That'd be awesome.
0: It also
1: that would make SportsCenter's top 10.
0: Yeah. It also does mean that that first match against number 23, Texas Tech, doesn't get televised because of all the logistical things that happen. So the first televised match will be Kansas State on August 16th for K5 and MW+, and then everything else will get carried from there. So HPU, Outrigger Invitational, Outrigger Soccer Kickoff, Outrigger No Ka'oi, lots of Outrigger.
1: Mm-hmm.
0: All of that will be at the lower campus. The first potential move back to YPO would be conference play October 7th. But again, they'll have to kind of wait and see if that's something that's feasible to do or not.
1: Mm-hmm.
0: Also,
1: you know,
0: I think
1: why there's so many Outriggers.
0: Why?
1: Because Coach Bud used to work for Outrigger.
0: I did not know that.
1: Yeah.
0: Other noteworthy thing about it is this was timed about a month ago. Hawaii News Now had a piece on that soccer and track and field facility. And I remember we talked about it. We were kind of surprised when we learned that the date for that to fully open was, what do they say, 2028? Remember that when initially Craig Angeles had mentioned it'll be ready by 2024. It was going to take a year for it to all be ready. And then it turns out there's different phases. That didn't happen. There were some other things that I think underground that had to be taken care of. So it went from 2024 to nobody said anything. And then 2026 comes around. We find out.
1: Oh, it was supposed to be done in 2024?
0: Yeah, that's what he said.
1: Wow.
0: That's what he said.
1: Okay.
0: And then 2026 comes around. We get a good story from HNN. We find out it's 2028. So now this, you kind of have to spring. This is like Clarence TC Ching Athletics Complex light with soccer.
1: Yeah, I guess you never know, right? Mm-hmm. I mean, stuff underground that you have to deal with. I mean, they're looking for looking somewhere to put the dump, and it's like, well, you can't put it here because of the soil, right? I mean, there's all kinds of weird things with the ground you got to deal with.
0: You can get in touch with us. Our text line, 808-296-1500. We'll follow any storylines throughout the day on this Hall of Fame game between Arizona and Carolina. Sherry Chang's going to join us coming up at the bottom of the hour. Sisterhood Social, Brotherhood Ball are all coming up, so we'll preview a little bit of that. That's in less than 15 minutes. It is Pacheco and Hart here on ESPN Honolulu.
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0: All right, Pacheco and Hart. Yes.
1: It's all tied in the Hall of Fame game, 14-14 so far. Over $4 million in wagering on the prediction market at Calchi for this game. $4 million. Football season's here!
2: Oh, to the text line, by the way, at 808-296-1500 from the 728. Chris might be one of those guys that bets a couple of dollars and then they go on a losing streak. And then all of a sudden, they're betting like $500 to try to get even.
1: You mean like Ipe? I'm no Ipe.
2: No, you are. No, you
1: my
2: are not.
1: My budget is $3. Folks, that's my budget.
2: Folks, Chris has values.
1: That's my budget, though. Oh, I can bet on CFL football. Columbia Lions. Big favorites over the Hamilton Ticats.
2: You know, I say Chris has values, and then he comes back and goes, oh, we can bet on the CFL. Help much? By the way, Arizona's back on top 17-14.
1: Yes! I could win like $5. $5.88 or something like that.
2: Is it worth it?
1: What?
2: It's
1: just entertaining myself while I'm on the air.
2: I can tell.
1: Wow, it's almost $5 million. $4.7 million in volume.
2: I mean, is it just because it's a good game to do that on, or it's because, well, it's football, and we just need to get ourselves involved?
1: You know what? I think it's that, because the CFL games, it's like, oh, the Ottawa Red Blacks against the Saskatchewan. There's $1,600 in volume.
2: That sounds about right.
1: Another game has $1,100. The Tiger Cat game I just mentioned, $2,000. So yeah, it's the NFL.
2: Yep. There is other news from the National Football League. If you're a running back, it is like the renaissance of the running back right now.
1: If you're a running back, now all of a sudden you have value.
2: Yeah. Bijan Robinson yesterday became the highest paid running back in the NFL.
1: And then for a day.
2: Yeah. 24 hours later, Jahmyr Gibbs surpasses that by, I believe, like $250,000.
1: Right. And what was the deal? I don't have it up in front of me.
2: It is a 3 years, $67.5 million that could be worth up to $75.75 million.
1: Right.
2: $51.5 million guaranteed.
1: Unbelievable. Also, Jonathan Taylor, he got an extension. I think 2 years, $22 million,
2: something
1: like that.
2: That surprised me today.
1: Why did it surprise you?
2: I was not expecting Jonathan Taylor's name to come up.
1: But he's really good.
2: No, you're right. He is really good. You know, he is coming off of a year where he had what, almost 1600 yards. Yeah. So, I mean, you're going to pay him, no doubt. You hear of names before they get paid.
1: Oh, yeah.
2: And Jonathan Taylor, when I saw it, I woke up in the middle of the night because I sleep really well and, happened to see that on one of my alerts, and I was like, whoa. Was not expecting to hear Jonathan Taylor's name.
1: I'm sorry, 2 years, $44 million extension.
2: Mm-hmm. Yeah.
1: $39 million guaranteed. Oh, there it is again.
2: So what that does, you're now talking about the top three paid running backs in the National Football League. Gibbs 1, Bijan Robinson 2, Jonathan Taylor 3, and then right after that, Saquon Barkley and Christian McCaffrey. Both at 4 and 5. But, you know, it's a good point that's made. If you have a really good running back, then you value that. I don't think this is a blanket across the board. Running backs across the board are going to be paid really, really well. I don't think that's the case. I think it's if you are top echelon, you're going to get taken care of. And if you are just a notch or two below that, I feel like at least you're going to be treated like running backs in the last few years where you're going to be given a little bit of money. But ultimately, I think you're not going to see that same kind of value. And I think that that's going to lead to some running backs who feel like they are more important or should be valued better than what they actually are.

0: if you are there at the top, if you are that like 5% of top running backs,
1: right?
0: This is your life. Everybody else, you know.
1: Yeah, but you know what this does? If somebody is going to put if somebody's going to put the franchise tag on you,
0: yeah.
1: It keeps going up.
0: That's right.
1: I mean, because what is it? The average value of the top 5 or 10 salaries or something like that. So you want to be put on if you're one of the have-nots, you want to be put on a franchise tag. They won't do it, but.
0: Yeah, I mean, you just look at that position in general. It's now projected that the franchise tag, I think, for running backs is going to be at 15 mil, just over 15 mil. That's the projected tag. The franchise tag was 14.2. The transition tag was 11.3.
1: Right. So it might be bad news because if they value you at, hey, this is a $5 million a year running back, we really like this guy, they're going to let you go.
0: Yeah.
1: And hopefully someone else pays you, but it could work the opposite way.
0: Yeah, that was and all, the other surprising thing about it is it just all happened so quickly, you know.
1: Day after day, yeah.
0: Yeah, I mean, Bijan I don't remember if Bijan was truly going to hold out. I know we had this discussion
1: earlier
0: in the week.
1: Was he holding in? I don't remember.
0: I thought he was in. But, I mean, it becomes public, and then what happens? 2 days later, done.
1: And usually it's the domino effect. When one guy signs, okay, now I know how much the agent knows how much to ask for, or the team knows what a fair amount is.
0: Right.
1: So it's like, okay, so-and-so wants to be the highest paid running back. Well, we gave him $250,000 over 5 years or whatever more. Just a little bit more.
0: Yeah. And when I look at the ladder now, the way I see it is, okay, who's next? That's always the next question. Saquon Barkley, when did he get paid? It wasn't that long ago Saquon Barkley got paid.
1: Was it last year?
0: I think it was. So who's next? Christian McCaffrey's at 19 mil. He's at number 5.
1: Right.
0: I think it's been a little while for him. He's also been hurt.
1: Mm-hmm.
0: So I after that.
1: You know what? Travis Etienne, somebody like that. I'd have to kind of look at a list.
0: Yeah. I think that goes to what we were talking about earlier. How many running backs?
1: Jeremiah Love already. No, I'm just kidding.
0: How many running backs truly reach that top line? Achan is making 16 mil.
1: Oh,
0: in Miami. Wow, Derrick Henry. But Derrick Henry's probably not going to get another contract.
1: Because he is, what, 32? Something like that.
0: Yeah.
1: But, I mean, he's still playing amazingly. Well,
0: he says he's not going to get – he's not going to retire anytime soon.
1: Well, and maybe he's a guy that gets a bunch of, you know, short-term contracts, like two-year contracts or two-year extensions or something like that.
0: And then Breece Hall after that.
1: Oh, okay. He's still on his rookie deal. He's got to be.
0: Yeah. So, I mean, now you take a look at that, I mean, you can see kind of the shades within that list.
1: And I think Breece Hall did get some kind of bump recently because I thought the Jets took care of Breece Hall, Garrett Wilson, and somebody else.
0: Breece Hall's deal starts this year, I believe.
1: Okay.
0: He got a franchise tag extension, a three-year $43.5 million contract, was what was signed.
1: Wow, that's nothing compared to, you know, his talent compared to, you know, he should be one of the top paid guys.
0: It is, Pacheco and Hart here on ESPN Honolulu. We're watching that Hall of Fame game. Carolina trying to tie things up before halftime for all you Kalshi polymarket individuals that have any kind of sick and twisted vested interest in what's going on here. We'll pay attention to that as we go. But when we come back, we'll talk to the coach's wife, Sherry Chang. She will be with us. You've got a couple of big events coming up. You've got Sisterhood Social, which is on the way. Brotherhood Ball is I think the week before the regular season opener against Stanford. So there are a lot of different events where you could support the University of Hawaii football team and a lot of the other events around it, a lot of things around the team. So we'll talk with Sherry Chang next after sports.

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1: I'm Christine Lisi. The Red Sox looking for an 8th straight win and their 31st in 36 games, hosting the White Sox in their series finale tonight. Boston has battled back from a couple of deficits, currently down 7-6 to Chicago, top of the 7th inning from Fenway. Ronald Acuna Jr., a 2-run shot. The Braves on a 7-game winning streak lead the Marlins 2-0 top 4. Miami currently 3 games out of the final NL wildcard spot. In a game on ESPN, Salvi Perez's RBI single is up the Royals' lead to 3-1 on the Twins, top of the 7th inning. Earlier today, what an ending to a wild one for the Blue Jays and Cubs in Chicago. Tied at 2, bottom 11.
2: Lefty to lefty, Bush trying to come to. Pete's running. The pitch low, throw to third base. It's a wild throw. Pete's going to score. Cubs win the ball game. Cubs win. Pete throw Armstrong stealing third. The ball bounced off the glove of Smith. It rolled out into left field. Pete throw Armstrong scores the winning run.
1: Final call on the Cubs Radio Network of Chicago's 3-2 win, 11th walk-off win of the season for the Cubs. Phillies took care of the Nationals 7-3, two hits and a run scored for the newcomer, Luis Arraez. Mets dealt the Guardians 11th loss in 14 games, 13-6. Angels over the Orioles 4-1. Cleveland's a half game back of Texas for the final AL wildcard spot. Baltimore is a game back. ESPN's Adam Schefter's reporting. Jahmyr Gibbs and the Lions agreed on a 3-year, $67 million extension, $51 mil guaranteed, making him the highest paid running back in the history of the National Football League.
3: Hey, this is Rich Eisen. 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
6: 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Cardinals still are 51% chance to win.
5: You know,
6: 51% now.
5: I'm just glad that you can find some sort of entertainment.
6: Hey, I know it is entertaining, but hey, $3 is $3.
5: That is true. That is true. It is Pacheco and Hart. You are listening to ESPN Honolulu. You can connect with the program at 808-296-1500. Got a lot of cool stuff going on that we've been accustomed to here over the last couple of years. We've got Sisterhood Social coming up. We've got the Brotherhood Ball, which is coming up as well. And the brains behind all of it is Sherry Chang, and she joins us now here on Pacheco and Hart on ESPN Honolulu. Thanks for joining us, giving us a little bit of your time, because everything is happening so quickly here before the start of the year. Let's start with the Sisterhood Social, which you guys do a theme every year for that, right? So what's the theme for the Sisterhood Social this year?
7: Hi, Josh. Hi, Hart. I'm Chris. Thank you guys for having me. The theme for our Sisterhood Social this year is a 90s hip-hop.
6: 90s so, hip-hop.
5: So like TLC?
7: Yeah. So think like, yeah, TLC, Run DMC, that kind of vibe.
6: Oh, that's cool.
7: Yeah.
5: I like that.
6: Okay.
7: Yeah, what? So all our promotions have been all, we do a lot of the Instagram content with our team and the players, and we kind of just do all 90s theme with them. And, you know, we had some funny ones where they had to figure out how to work a Walkman and, you know.
6: Oh, I saw that one.
7: Yeah.
6: Is that the same one where there was a young lady singing on a chair with her back to people, and the guys on the team were trying to throw a football and knock a bottle of water off her head? Was that you
7: too? Yeah, those are our team too, yeah.
6: That was really good. It was very good job.
7: Yeah, no, the guys do such a good job, and they're awesome. They're also engaging and just have fun with it.
5: Mm-hmm. All right, so yeah. This is coming up. This is pretty soon, right?
7: Yes, so the Sisterhood Social is actually on August 15th at the TC Ching. It's an all-women's football clinic. All of our coaches will be there, our players are there, And you kind of just get to experience what it's like to, you know, inside our stadium, and you get to tour our facilities in the locker room, and you get to do a chalk talk with the coaches in the lecture hall. You get to check out the weight room, and then the coaches and players will take you up on the field, and you'll do some drills with them. So it's a really fun night. There's food and beverage all night. You get a swag bag, an event T-shirt. So and there's some vendors there. We can do a little shopping, and all the proceeds go towards our team's nutrition fund.
6: And can you kick a field goal?
7: You can kick a field goal. You can throw the football. You can tackle some of our players or coaches. I mean, you can do whatever you like that night.
6: This sounds like a fun thing for like a whole group of people. You know, if you're listening, you and three or four of your friends all go together and have a great time.
7: Yeah, it really is. And it happens right before our football season. So it's something that our staff enjoys, our players really enjoy. It's just an exciting night where, you know, all the women come and they're so comfortable. They love getting to know our players. And we've actually gotten season ticket holders from it. I know a lot of the women that come become fans, and they just have somebody cheer on now and know the players, you know, intimately now. And so it's really a fun night for you and your girlfriends to come and just have a great night with our players and coaches.
6: So no boys allowed.
7: No boys allowed. All the husbands and dads, sorry. It's your night to take over. You're going to have to watch the kids at home.
6: That's
7: it's
6: right.
7: It's girls' night only.
6: No stinky boys allowed.
7: Yeah.
6: All right.
5: 90s themes, so we're talking Wu-Tang what did Gary call him? Wang Tu?
6: Wang Chung or something like that. And Wang Chung, that's the 80s, I believe. I don't think they were in the 90s.
5: That is
6: they
5: correct.
6: They might have been in the 90s.
5: You mentioned talking about the nutrition program, the training table. Why was that the area that you wanted this event to focus on so much?
7: You know, when Timmy took over the job 5 seasons ago, that I think that was his top priority was, you know, when he was going to assess the situation, it was, I need to get our team fed. And so that was one way that, you know, I mean, so many reasons we do this event, but just to bring the women community and women fans and let them learn football and also for a great cause, we're raising all the money for the nutrition. But that was something really, really important and urgent for him and still is. Like it's expensive to feed a roster of 110 players and you know they work really hard and you know like they need to be fed like multiple times a day. We were able to provide protein shakes, snacks, you know, a few meals a day now. I think when we came in they were only having maybe one meal a day, and along with that and then the off-season program that Timmy and Ryan Snocka created, the Brotherhood Grinds, I mean, I'd say they're getting fed pretty well now. So,
5: Sherry Chang's joining us. We'll talk a little bit more about Sisterhood Social in a moment. I want to make the transition from Biggie to Capenna. Because Chris is like, what are you talking about?
6: What are you talking about, Willis?
5: Brotherhood Ball is the following week, and Capenna is going to be performing at the Brotherhood Ball.
6: Oh, good.
7: Yes. So the Brotherhood Ball is the weekend after, on August 22nd, it's going to be at the Sheraton Waikiki. And again, like two back-to-back fun weekends just to kick off our season. And this one kind of switches over the vibe a little bit. It's a gala-type event, hosted tables only. And, you know, last year was our first year doing it. And this year we've partnered with, you know, Matt Elliott and the UH Foundation. And he's deemed this as football's marquee event now. And so we've been able to bring the community together at this event, which was really special for us to see. It was, you know, a lot of union members, business owners, community leaders, you know, friends, family, just fans. And it was something special just to see everyone come together and support this football team. And we were able to raise, I think, $200,000 that night last year. So it was super special. And 22 of our starters were there, all of our coaches in attendance. And we're hoping to just grow it every year. And again, that money goes towards a nutrition fund and some for NIL as well. So it'll be a great event. We have Capenna, like you said, and John Yamasato will be doing the dinner music. We have 5 big live auction items.
5: Ooh.
7: And just a fun night again. Just a really good night of celebration.
5: Are you able to share what some of those auction items are?
7: Yeah, we have some really, really cool ones. We are doing a UFC package in Vegas. Cal Hotel will be putting you up with a meal book. You'll also get a flight up there. UFC will also be giving like premium VIP experience and premium seats. And then we have a Raiders one, which is similar. Cal Hotel, again, will be putting you up. Meal book included, flight, and then premium seats of Raiders game as well. And then we have a 49ers package with Jesse Sapolu. You'll be in his suite. He'll take you down to the sideline, food and beverage hosted by him, and just spend a game with him. That'll be the game versus Miami Dolphins. And then we have fly with our team to one of our away games. We have a new package we're this new Paina on the rooftop we're doing. They're going to be auctioning off a tailgate area on the rooftop for 2 hours for 50 of your guests. All 50 people get tickets to the game. And this is going to be the New Mexico State game. Food and beverage included as well. So that'll be a good one for, you know, a big party with your family, a corporate package. Yeah, and so those are the five right now. And we are looking to add possibly one more.
6: So if somebody's driving in their car, they're like, oh, this sounds really good. But when they get home, they go, when, what, huh? Where can they get more information?
7: So the Sisterhood Social Event, you can go on the NCOA website. 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And then the Brotherhood Ball, to purchase tickets, you can either go on the Hawaii Athletics page or you can go to our website. This event is put on by our nonprofit called Friends of Hawaii Football. 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
6: Okay. All right. Good stuff. And I think we're putting some stuff on our social media, too,
5: I believe so, yes.
7: Yes, ESPN as well.
5: One of the fun things is, because I went last year, and one of the fun things is...
6: You went to Sisterhood?
5: No, I went to Brotherhood Ball last year. And you get to learn, like, you think you go there, and you think you're dressing formal for Brotherhood Ball, and then you realize, you look around, you're like, man... Everybody else looks more formal than I do. Like I was,
6: what did you wear?
5: A Aloha shirt. Like
6: that's not formal.
5: Well, I wasn't
6: that's
5: the only
6: Aloha
5: one.
6: Wear.
5: Yeah, I wasn't the only one. I guess there's a question: is there a difference of Hawaiian formal wear versus formal wear? And I guess we get to learn that.
7: Yeah, we debated this too in our committee meeting, and we're like, you know what? We let it open up to interpretation because we just put dress to impress. I mean, you know, it's a gala, so. However, that was actually our number one question. Everyone's like, do I need to wear a suit? Do I need to wear a tux? You know, and mostly from the men. So we're like, you know what? Just come however you like.
6: Okay, good.
7: So,
6: well, because there might be people, right? There might be someone that this is Hawaii. It might be like, well, I'd like to go, but I don't own a dinner jacket.
5: I don't own
6: a
5: suit or a tux.
6: Right. Okay. Yeah. So just that is totally 1980s phrase. Dress to impress.
5: Yeah.
6: That is from way back.
5: Are we going to rumors afterward? What's going on?
6: Let's dance in the cage. That's awesome. Okay. More information on Sisterhood Social number 5. Go to nakoa.org. Click on events. If you want more information on the Brotherhood Ball, then you would go to hawaiiathletics.com.
7: Yes.
6: And or follow, just look it up on Instagram.
5: Friendsofhifb.com as well. Yes. Lastly, what's the stress level right now in the Chang household 23 days before kickoff?
7: Oh, it's a little intense. I mean, it's a lot of juggling. And you know what? Like these months leading up, I tell Tim, like, this is like, honestly, it feels like my season right now. Mm-hmm. And when you go into season, that's when I'm off. So I'm like, let's just, we've been a lot of coordinating, a lot of community, and a lot of credit to our children who are basically on their own right now. So they do a good job.
6: Yeah, that's, Mama probably takes care of herself.
7: Yeah.
6: She seems the type where she's like taking care of the older brothers.
7: Yes. She keeps everybody in line.
6: There you go.
5: Sherry, thanks for joining us, and we'll keep putting this out there, and we'll see you at these events coming up.
7: Yes, thank you so much for having me.
5: All right.
7: Have a good one.
5: You too. Sherry Chang joining us. Brotherhood Ball on the 22nd.
6: So you don't have to wear a tux. You can wear a Aloha. Just wear what you feel, you know.
5: Wear
6: just,
5: what you feel is nice.
6: Just wear long pants. I think that's the thing.
5: Okay, two things. Yes, long pants. Two, No slippers.
8: No raba slipa.
5: You don't know.
6: See, but if like June Jones is there, you're not going to tell. June Jones isn't going to wear shoes.
5: Okay.
6: He would wear a nice pair of slacks and his slipa.
5: I think there are notable exceptions you can make for notable people.
6: Yeah. If you're June Jones, you can wear whatever you want.
5: Yeah. I don't think I can remember the last time I've ever worn a suit or anything like that. Probably not since like a prom in high school.
6: Gosh.
5: So I own a tie.
6: I've worn a long sleeve shirt and a tie.
5: Uh huh.
6: Gosh, maybe 10 years ago for something.
5: But it's like, cause
6: once
5: it's like,
6: in
5: why?
6: A while I'll have that, and I don't remember what function it was for, but I don't own a jacket. The yeah. only jacket I had was a blazer when I graduated from high school, but that thing's long gone.
5: Yeah, I have a jacket. I've never worn it because where?
6: Like, right, but if you go to the mainland, you might need it for something.
5: Yeah.
6: Or if you're like a politician, you have your Aloha shirt with jacket over like Josh Green, you have that look, right?
5: Mm-hmm. Not a fan of the look.
6: Not a fan of the look either.
5: You know who does have a suit and tie? I didn't realize this. John Vinery. I saw a photo because he was
6: a news anchor.
5: Yeah, but
6: you have a suit and tie if you're a lawyer or if you're a news anchor.
5: No, but he's technically not an anchor now. He's on the lifestyle side. But I saw a photo. I guess he's doing some. He's a featured speaker at I think it's Aloha United Way leadership thing coming up.
6: And
5: Callan Spiller and Laura Beeman, and it showed up on my feed, and it was John Vinery wearing a suit and tie.
6: Good. Like,
5: I've never seen him wear a suit and tie.
6: I remember him wearing a suit and tie before.
5: When
6: he was on TV, yeah. I mean, he's still on TV, but he's, different.
5: In a much less formal sense.
6: Yes.
5: Speaking of John and Mark.
6: Yes. New podcast called...
5: Huddle Up with the Vinery Brothers.
6: Yes, it is. I'm losing my mind. Episode number one is out at ESPNHonolulu.com and our YouTube page. Check it out. It's very well produced.
5: And episode two is coming soon before you know it. Check that out. And,
6: Tomorrow, I would think.
5: Yeah. And, they also talked about it on, Living 808 just the other day. So if you happen to be on KHON2's website and you see Living 808, John and Mark were on there talking about that too. So, make sure you check it out. It is Pacheco and Hart. 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

0: All right, SportsCenter's coming up in just a little bit. Chris Hart, Josh Pacheco. You are listening to Pacheco and Hart. It is ESPN Honolulu. From the 208, what team in the coaches poll top 25 spends the least on NIL? I don't know the answer to that.
1: Question again?
0: What team in the top 25 coaches poll spends the least on NIL?
1: Huh.
0: Probably the team that's number 25. mean, given the way everybody spends, that would be my assumption.
1: Is there any Society of Six team in the top 25?
0: No, there is not.
1: Oh, okay.
0: Well, you actually noted this in your notes of the...
1: Oh.
0: I think there are 10.
1: Okay. Of the 25 teams, 18 of them are in the SEC or Big Ten.
0: Mm-hmm.
1: I believe it's 10 in the SEC, 10 in the Big Ten and 8 from the SEC. So all of those schools, you know, spend money. Yeah. So look at the ACC and Big 12. Maybe one of those schools, BYU. I don't know. I don't know. I like that sound. Clip it. Ow.
0: Yeah. You come to expect that, and I think there'd be some programs. You would think Boise State would be a perennial, like, 24, 25. They're not. They're in the others receiving votes. I think there's, what, 10? What did I say the other day? I want to say there was, like, was it 10% or 10 schools in the coaches poll that were Society of Six schools? That they weren't.
1: You mean in the also receiving votes?
0: In the others receiving votes, because yeah, none of them are none in the top 25. I mean, very few from the ACC. The ones that weren't, I mean, you had to scroll down a little bit for me. You had Boise State, UNLV, Memphis, James Madison, New Mexico, Navy, Western Michigan, San Diego State, Hawaii, Jacksonville State.
1: What's up with James Madison? Why are they good in football all of a sudden the last few years?
0: Maybe they had a little something to do with NIL.
1: Or, yeah, maybe. Or or they have the next coach who's going to be on the Power 4 level is going to be coming from James Madison.
0: Now, there is some news, by the way. We mentioned New Mexico in the list of those others receiving votes. Well, New Mexico might have a quarterback issue right now because their starting quarterback, Jack Lane, has a nagging right elbow injury. So all of a sudden, that has now brought out a quarterback competition
1: between
0: New Mexico.
1: Backups, you mean?
0: And I think there's three right now that are going for the job. So that's pretty significant. Jack Lane, did get hurt toward the end of the year. So the big thing for him is keeping healthy. But they were they were kind of excited to see what he could do this year there with the Lobos.
1: Oh, okay. He has got a torn. He had surgery.
0: Yeah.
1: Oh my goodness.
0: But yeah, he was. He's.
1: Oh, I'm sorry. That was in March. That was the end of March.
0: Right. So what they said was he will miss the near future of fall camp. Near future, as vague as you can possibly get.
1: Yes. Yeah.
0: So yeah, there's three other quarterbacks that right now are competing for the starting job.
1: Okay. So that would be an Oregon transfer, Luca Munga, redshirt freshman, Toa Faave. Those two took a majority of, the reps.
0: Yeah. There is also one other note. Hawaii will play, New Mexico State in week, it's third game of the year. Uh-huh. After they play UNLV and Stanford, New Mexico State did name their starting quarterback last week. They're going to go with Trey Hedden, who will start at least for week one. He'll go against Florida State, and their head coach, Tony Sanchez, who I believe used to be the coach at UNLV.
1: Yes, he was.
0: Will start, quote, unless something crazy or egregious happens, close quote. Now, there's a vote of confidence.
1: You know, that's cool. Tony Sanchez got a job because he was a high school coach before he started coaching at UNLV. And that was before UNLV started actually getting good, before they started actually investing in the program and all of that. And so I thought he did an okay job for going from high school to UNLV and not getting very talented players. That's great. I hope I'm rooting for them.
0: Trey Hedden from New Mexico State was a transfer from Furman. The backup quarterback was also there at New Mexico State, Adam DeMonte, but he does not win the job for a second consecutive year. Hedden last year was a
1: sophomore.
0: Well, I guess 68.3% completion percentage, threw for over 2,900 yards, 18 total touchdowns, 13 interceptions, and three lost fumbles.
1: That's a lot of interceptions.
0: That is a lot of interceptions.
1: We can hope that that trend continues.
0: Well, that is a game that Hawaii, I think, is certainly favored in. But I go back briefly to that New Mexico job. You know, if he is not, if Jack Lane's not ready to go at some point, that is a very difficult sign for New Mexico, where they, you know, very, very possibly, could find themselves on the wrong end early of the season. They need everything to go their way, does New Mexico, I believe.
1: Yeah, you know, there's been a few times where Hawaii's been playing a team and we're, you know, handling our business or doing pretty good. Then our opponent's quarterback gets hurt and they put the backup in and the backup ends up beating Hawaii or giving us a really hard time. Sometimes you have to be careful of what you wish for.
0: They start the year with Central Michigan in week one.
1: Who?
0: New Mexico does. They go Central Michigan at home, Mercyhurst at home, at Oklahoma, at New Mexico State. They have Hawaii for their sixth game of the season at the Clarence T.C. Ching Athletics Complex. One other note from the Mountain West, and I did watch this a little bit yesterday. Dan Mullen from UNLV was on Paul Feinbaum's program.
1: Mm-hmm.
0: And, you know, I mean, Paul Feinbaum's an SEC guy, but Dan Mullen used to be in the SEC.
1: Mm-hmm.
0: And they asked Feinbaum asked Dan Mullen about constantly, you know, you hear your name around about whether you would take another job. Mm-hmm. You know, you're at UNLV. Do you want to go back to the SEC? If a bigger job opens up, which means bigger money. He said something interesting. He said, if you would have asked him many years ago, because he had a membership to a golf course in Las Vegas way back, you know, if people would say to him, yeah, you should come here and coach, he would have said, yeah, there's no way. Now he's there. He's older. He's wiser. He mentioned that, you know, I get to be in a program that I can kind of run my way.
1: Mm.
0: And so he said he's happy. And of course he's showing off his office with a view toward the strip and all the things that are going on. He's like, you know, I have kind of everything that I want right now.
1: Do you know how old he is? He's not, is he 60?
0: Late 50s, early 60s, I think.
1: Okay. So he's at the point where, hey, you know what? This is not bad living here. The cost of living's cheap. What's the lake?
0: Dan Mullen's 54, by the way.
1: Okay, so 54. The lake, what's the Lake Mead?
0: Mm-hmm.
1: Lake Mead, they're actually like putting water back into it. So, you know, you will have water
0: lake.
1: In Las Vegas. I mean, that's a serious question that a lot of people have is in 10 years, you can have water in Las Vegas. But anyway,
0: all good right. For him. Sports Center and traffic next.
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6: I'm Mia O'Brien. The first NFL game of the 2026 preseason is underway from Canton, Ohio, in the Pro Football Hall of Fame. The Panthers, the Cardinals, knotted at 17, a little shy of 7 minutes to go in the third quarter. Third-round rookie QB Carson Beck's final line for AZ, 15 of 19 for 188 yards and a touchdown. Meanwhile, for the Panthers, undrafted rookie QB Haynes King came on in relief of Kenny Pickett. He is currently 11 of 17 for 94 yards and a passing touchdown of his own. Off the field, a little over a day after Bijan Robinson reset the market for running backs, the Detroit Lions' Jahmyr Gibbs has reset it again. The fourth-year tailback has agreed to a three-year, $67.5 million contract, $250,000 more than Robinson's record-setting deal. This also comes on the heels of the Indianapolis Colts' Jonathan Taylor agreeing to a two-year, $44 million extension this morning. Overtime between Caitlin Clark's Fever and Asia Wilson's Las Vegas Aces ends with a Chelsea Gray buzzer beater three. Final score, Las Vegas 86, Indiana 84. Elsewhere in the W, one game currently in progress. The Lynx going for their 12th straight dub and would clinch a playoff berth with a win tonight. At the half, they lead the Sparks 48-40. The Tempo and the Fire set to tip off here momentarily. For more scores and analysis, check out ESPN.com and the all-new ESPN app. For more on that matchup in the W, and not to mention the very latest from Canton and that preseason opener, more coming on game night with Q Myers and yours truly right here on ESPN Radio.
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7: We're starting with an accident over on the windward side. It's on Kalani on Oli Highway, Kailua bound at Maunawili Junction. It's got traffic backed up to Castle Junction. Otherwise, traffic's okay going to the windward side on the Pully, as well as the Likalik and the H3. The drive east, good after Punahou. Going west, the usual slowdowns to Halava, and then slow H1 traffic to the H1-H2 split. Ward Weaver's okay to Eva Beach, but Farrington is slow from Hodokai Hale to Nanakuli.
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0: All right, it is Pacheco and Hart. Chris Hart, Josh Pacheco, this is ESPN Honolulu. Hall of Fame game underway right now. Arizona Cardinals just took a three-point lead thanks to a field goal.
1: How much time left? 4 minutes?
0: Something like that.
1: Yeah, about 4 minutes left. Now, if the Carolina Panthers, whoever's playing quarterback for Carolina, if you have a comeback at the end of the game to win, you just made the team, baby.
0: Right now, that quarterback is Haynes King.
1: Yeah, you know what? Stat-wise, he's doing pretty good.
0: He's got a touchdown pass. He's 11 of 17 for 94 yards.
1: What's his quarterback rating?
0: 98.7.
1: Oh, that's not that great. And look at Carson Beck. Look at his quarterback rating.
0: 125.4.
1: And that went down from 134.
0: I mean, I think probably the story of this game is going to end up being Carson Beck, because outside of, let's face it, how many people really care about who's playing to make the team or not? Not many.
1: Unless you're an Arizona fan. And,
0: right.
1: Yeah.
0: But if you're Arizona, your big thing is, can Carson Beck be ready to be the starting quarterback in Arizona? Because we've talked about it. Jacoby Brissett is serviceable.
1: He's good. No.
0: Yeah.
1: And I think this is what you want to do. You got to make a long-term plan here. Is you're not, okay, if you're the Arizona Cardinals, I don't know if you guys realize this, you're not going to the Super Bowl.
0: Mm-hmm.
1: So, you know what? Have Jacoby Brissett lead you and, do what he does. And Carson Beck, learn from him. Maybe towards the end of the season, you put Carson Beck in. But right now, don't even think about him starting.
0: Yeah, take the pressure off.
1: Yes.
0: I mean, you've still got Gardner Minshew as your number two quarterback there.
1: Mm-hmm.
0: So that's a reliable backup.
1: And maybe Carson Beck at the end of the preseason becomes the number two. Or you don't actually have a number two or three.
0: Right now, it kind of just really feel like you have a number one.
1: Right. You have a number one, Jacoby Brissett, and then you do like UH. You say second string is so-and-so or so-and-so.
0: Yeah.
1: Right?
0: If you're allowed to do that.
1: I don't know. Oh, maybe you're not allowed to do that in the NFL.
0: Because, the betting lines and all that stuff. But, I mean.
1: Yeah, but, I mean, if you have a second string and a third string, you can put in the third stringer if the first stringer gets hurt.
0: Yeah. I think the biggest thing was, how good does Carson Beck look, even if it isn't against a whole bunch of ones? Did he get sacked once? I think it was toward the end of his time on the field.
1: That's what brought his quarterback rating down.
0: Yeah. But there were a couple of throws that I did like. I think I mentioned in the first hour, he dropped one between double coverage on the right side of the field. I think it was right between zone coverage. He had a 49-yarder to Jalen Brooks that led to a touchdown. Jalen Brooks is the leading receiver in this game for Arizona. Other than that, I take few things here and there. You try not to get overly excited about it. But in Arizona, there's not a lot to be overly excited about anyway. So you kind of just celebrate the little wins.
1: Yeah. And I think if you're the coaching staff, you want to make it, what you want to get out of this game is not only see, Carson Beck and how he's improved since camp started, but just very recently. But at the same time, are you guys all on the same page?
0: Mm.
1: Are you on the same page with Bam Knight, the running back, or Jalen Brooks and these guys? Is everybody working as a cohesive unit? That's what you're looking for. And it's really the things, preseason games are okay, but where you get the most out of evaluating these players is those dual team practices. That's where they get the most.
0: You know, one name that I didn't.
1: Well, then we get in a fight.
0: You know, one name I didn't realize was in this game, Felipe Franks. Remember him? He used to be a college quarterback at Florida and then went to Arkansas.
1: Oh, wow.
0: He's now a tight end with the Carolina Panthers.
1: Big dude.
0: Yes.
1: All right.
0: He's got a couple catches in this game. Two catches for 8 yards. Other than that, not a lot to speak of.
1: Well, John Metchie III out of Alabama. He's been in the league for a few years now. What has he actually done? I'd forgotten about him. He was good in college. But he plays for Carolina.
0: We'll keep watching this game, and Chris will keep watching his Kalshi.
1: Oh, yeah.
0: As we go throughout the program. But we do want to welcome University of Hawaii Rainbow Wahine soccer coach Michelle Nagamine, who joins us here on ESPN Honolulu. Coach, thanks for joining us. And it's kind of a newsworthy day, if you will, for Rainbow Wahine Soccer with the announcement that, you know, your team's going to start off the season. Its first few tournaments in the HPU game will be on campus. What's your feeling on that move now that we're a week out before the season starting?
2: Well, we are very, very excited to play. We will play. It reminds me of the green eggs and ham. I will eat it in a boat. I will eat it on a, in a boat. We will play wherever we are able to play. So, yeah, it's not the situation. We are very excited about the opportunity. Sorry, I lost you guys there for a sec.
0: Yeah, we lost you when you said situ. And then it went, and then it went dark. And then you said, "We're
2: yes, any situation they throw us in, we are going to show up. We are going to play and give it our all."
0: That's one. That's always one thing. Whatever it has been over the last few years, you have always, not just in your own actions, but I think in what you've asked of the team, you've always tried to take whatever those challenges are and basically say, "Hey, what is life without them?" What are you going to learn, without challenges that you've got to learn to overcome and be better from? And it's just another one of those examples of, you know, everyday growth through this sport or through this situation.
2: Yep. You can drop the mic right there. you nailed it on the head. You know, we constantly preach to our athletes, no matter what the sport, that athletics is a vehicle to building better people. If this does not make you more resilient and a lot more creative as a problem solver, then honestly, I don't think people got the full experience of you know, going to college and playing Division I sports. So it's just, it is what it is. We're the type of staff and team that we're not just going to complain. We are going to actively try to find solutions and find ways to leave things better than we found them. So it's been a part of our DNA since we got here. I believe that there was a lot of that existed prior to me getting here when Pinsum Tenzing was the coach. And, you know, we won a conference championship 2 years ago without a practice field. So we will be able to get through this. You know, it's not, as I said, it's not ideal, but it's not like we're disappointed that we get to play at home. So being put in a position where we need to be a little bit more resourceful and think a little bit outside the box, I think this is the kind of stuff we preach to our student athletes all the time. And now we're just living it again.
1: Yeah, you know, I remember stories of you telling us before that, you know, if you got a game out in Waipio, you have to leave a certain amount of time to beat the rush hour traffic. You got to leave like in the early afternoon to get out to the game on time. I think this is a great situation, a very casual atmosphere. If you can bring your beach chair, your towel, you got concessions. I love the fact that you guys are playing the first few games at home.
2: Yeah, I was trying to, you guys know me, I'm always looking at the glasses half full versus half empty. And when I heard about all of this, the move to campus, you know, my first thought was, wow, we don't need to leave at 4 for a 7 o'clock game.
1: Yeah.
2: So we don't need to sit in traffic going, you know, west for an hour. And then doing all of our taping at the field and all of this. So it's going to be a little weird, I will admit, mm-hmm. to have that kind of time and luxury. We're used to something else, but now it's a matter of just trying to be, you know, better with what the opportunities that are presented to us.
1: You know what? You should actually, if when you do go back to YPO to playing games there, because the football team, they would have a police escort, right, coming from like Waikiki or whatever to the stadium.
2: Yeah,
1: just get a police escort.
2: That's right. They did that. And I remember the women's national team going to the Rose Bowl, you know, back in 1999. They had like this police escort and they were like, hey, why is it so crowded? Oh, my God, all these people are here for us. So, yeah, I would love to have a police escort to YPO. That would be really cool.
0: You know what? We're saving all this money for the matches right now that we can afford the police escort later.
1: Yeah, I'm sure Governor Green would. Oh, no, it's a city and county thing. I'm sure Rick Plangiardi would be down with that.
0: Come on, Rick.
1: Or the sheriff's department. Maybe it's the state. The sheriff's department can help out. They got nice big SUVs, you know? Anyway.
2: Yeah, and you know what? At this point, I mean, every game, I drive out all the equipment, all the stuff, all in my car. That's kind of like my time to just decompress, get my thoughts together. I was like, man, I take the HOV lane when it's just myself. That would be a luxury.
1: There you go. There you go. We were wondering.
2: I'm low maintenance.
1: We were wondering, Hazy the Wonder Dog, which field Hazy would prefer to play on.
2: Well, you know, Hazy is registered as a support animal, so she is more than welcome. It's documented well within the university, so she may be making an appearance.
1: All right, so good.
2: She does have her papers, but, you know, she's got a good gig at home, too. She got dog park going on with her cousin, so I don't know if Hazy makes any appearances this year.
3: At the dog park. That's the progressive commercial. We're talking with Coach Bud, Michelle Nakamine joining us here on ESPN Honolulu. Okay, kind of a nerd question coming from me here.
1: Because you're a nerd.
3: Because I am a nerd. You know, there are field surfaces can be different even in the most minuscule of ways. How different is the surface you're playing on campus as compared to, you know, in when it is right, the field at YPO?
2: Yeah, YPO is a beautiful complex. And, you know, I still get chicken skin when I drive down that access road and I see all the, you know, the retired ships at Pearl Harbor. And, you know, it's one of my favorite movies. But I think the pitch itself is just, such soccer does not require a lot of equipment. You got your field, you got the goals, the corner flags, a ball. So, you know, like those are the essentials for the game, right? For what needs to happen. But living in Hawaii in a tropical paradise like we do, there are weather patterns and systems that come in all the time that prevent sometimes, you know, fields being as beautiful as they could be. They get really, really green, but then sometimes fertilizer washes off. Sometimes seeds get eaten by birds or washed away in the rain. So I don't think people really realize how hard it is to maintain a natural grass pitch in paradise. Mm. So the field on campus is beautiful because it's brand new. But you know, you're going to be able to see wear and tear over time because it's just so hot every single day. It's just baking. So they're watering the field a lot, but, even on a brand new field, we've noticed that, wow, it's hard to keep the weeds off. It's hard to keep, you know, all the level, you know, and evenness of the field because of the fact that we have volcanic base. There is a lot of natural water that runs through a lot of the surfaces for freshwater streams and all of that. So there are just a number of things that happen when you are living on an island. So the pitch at University of Hawaii is absolutely incredible. They're doing some really, really good things to help get it up to speed. So, you know, Corbin Ross, our AD in charge of facilities, and Kelly Ong Bauer, who is our Makai campus director, you know, for facilities there. Kelly has just been phenomenal. She, you know, is a former coach, volleyball player at University of Hawaii. She's a competitor and she is a doer. And they have really come together to help us, you know, put on a really good event. And I'm super excited. I think people are going to love it.
3: Speaking of excitement, Coach Michelle Nakamine joining us here on ESPN Honolulu. Mountain West preseason players to watch came out yesterday, and one name that's going to be not necessarily new to soccer fans in this state, but new to the program, Anuhea Aluli was named as a player to watch coming over to the program from Oakland for 4 years there. Describe the way you believe she will make an impact on your program.
2: Well, First of all, I've been watching her for so long that sometimes I have to like pinch myself that she's actually here because as a Kamehameha girl myself, and a proud 13-year lifer, I watched her all through high school at Kamehameha and, you know, she was just one of the most explosive and fast and, you know, goal scoring beasts I had seen in a long, long time. And, you know, she was a player that we tried to keep at home. But knowing that she had this, you know, she growing up on the North Shore in Ho'ula, you know, wanting to just have a different experience. And, you know, she just has been, she was a prolific goal scorer. And then, you know, going to college, you know, she really was a force to be reckoned with. Her coaches were very fond of her. Wampa Favero was a good friend of mine. He recruited her there. So, you know, seeing the way that she was able to adjust to her college life on the mainland, and Detroit is not the easiest place to go. I mean, I know she was freezing for 4 years. And that's, I think, was one of the nicest things about bringing her home. The level of maturity, the level of appreciation, it does not escape her. She'll tell me, like, oh, coach, my body. She feels like she's been going for so long. She's a fifth year for us. So it's funny to watch how she's grown and just become a leader for us. And just when I see her shoot, I think that is one of the things that the crowd is really going to appreciate about her. She strikes the ball like nobody's business. If it goes in the net, we have to check that there's not a hole in the back of the net. Mm-hmm. And if it hits the post, we're like, did she dent it this time? Is it okay? I think she's going to be a crowd favorite for sure.
0: Coach, thanks for joining us. I know some people can have a hard time putting a lot of positives on news that can be changed, but I can always count on when we get to talk to you. There's nothing that isn't positive that comes from you that I know we always appreciate. So thanks for joining us, and we'll see you on the pitch in about a week.
2: Okay, get ready. It's going to be fun. You're going to love this team.
0: Awesome. Can't wait. Thanks, Coach. That is Michelle Nagamine, University of Hawaii, Rainbow Wahine soccer coach, joining us here on ESPN Honolulu.
1: And, I don't know about you, but I did not think that we would be bringing up the name Pinsum Tinzing.
0: That was kind of nice, wasn't it?
1: I remember him from a long time ago, in the 90s.
0: Yes. That just does go to show, knowing where the program has been before you and where you take it and build on. And that's exactly what she's done.
1: All right. You can join Pacheco and Hart live on location. Maybe Hazy the Wonder Dog will be there too. August 14th at 3 p.m. from the ESPN Honolulu Man Cave at the BIA Big Home Building and Remodeling Show at the Blaisdell. 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
6: We're starting with an accident over on the windward side. It's on Kalani on Oli Highway, Kailua bound at Maunawili Junction. It's got traffic backed up to Castle Junction. Otherwise, traffic's okay going to the windward side on the Pulley, as well as the BKVK and the H3. The drive east, good after Punahou. Going west, the usual slowdowns to Halava, and then slow H1 traffic to the H1-H2 split. Ward Weaver's okay to Eva Beach, but Farrington is slow from Holokai Hale to Nanakuli.
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1: By the way, if you want to...

0: to 23. 10 minutes left in the game. I lied earlier. I said there was four. 10 minutes left in the game.
1: Well, come said, on, I think you said four, but I think it was in the third quarter.
0: Four is left in the third quarter. Yeah.
1: This is on social media. Someone that I follow, a content creator who's been in a number of different stops in radio. Yeah. He said, and I quote, "The Hall of Fame game sucks, but what it does is ignite our flame that is about to ignite into an inferno. As it tells us, the NFL season is coming." Close quote.
0: See, that is perfectly put.
1: Which part? All of it?
0: All of it. Hey, it's kind of boring, but it's, you know, igniting the flame, which will be a what?
1: Inferno.
0: Inferno. Wow. I love it.
1: Hey,
0: he's not working in radio. He should be doing something. Very talented.
1: He is doing something.
0: Who is it?
1: He's posting on X. He's making content on social media. Mm-hmm. That's what he's doing. Mm-hmm. This is another year where we saw ESPN Events put out their college basketball events. And another year where we look at it and the Hawaiian Airlines Diamond Head Classic is not amongst the ESPN Events. They've listed everything here from two different events in Orlando. They have Charleston. They have the Champions Classic. They have a couple of women's events. And then they've also put on what is kind of cool, an A-10 American Conference Showcase, which I think is actually kind of neat. Hmm. You play each other from each conference, which I think it would be great if the Mountain West did. Do a Mountain West versus Pac-12. The winner gets the remainder of the money that was not agreed upon in the contract or the suit. Mm-hmm. But we did reach out to, or I did reach out to ESPN earlier today, and I haven't gotten a response back, which I'm a little disappointed by. But the question was this: Hawaiian Airlines Diamond Head Classic not listed. Does that mean that it is just done, not coming back? Or is there still a chance that the event could return?
0: I thought the conversation before was it's not coming back or it's doubtful it's coming back. I don't know if
1: the conversation was our conversation, like within the media and all of our circles, just kind of taking a stab at it, because you know sometimes when you lose something, good luck getting it back, right?
0: Right, and I mean in today's atmosphere, it's hard. I mean, it's just hard to fill that with teams mm-hmm. at that time in Hawaii. Right?
1: Yeah. Yeah. No, it's true. Mm. It would be nice to hear, because it does have an effect on scheduling. This was also supposed to be a women's event too, if you remember correctly. I think it was supposed to turn the Bank of Hawaii event into kind of rolled into the Hawaiian Airlines Diamond Head Classic on the women's side.
0: Wow, so that I didn't ultimately know that. That's cool.
1: Didn't happen, but yeah,
0: just make a women's event.
1: There just hasn't been any closure. I think that's kind of what I'm looking for. If it's not coming back, at least give the closure.
0: Well,
1: that it's
0: you
1: not
0: know what?
1: Coming back.
0: Then maybe it's like, hey, we don't want to. You know, maybe ESPN Events is saying it's. It's going to be tough to do, but we don't want to commit to saying it's over yet.
1: Mm,
0: I like
1: mm-hmm.
0: that.
1: Yeah, you know, and if that's the case, say it. Mm. Give some hope. And I think the University of Hawaii would love to hear that too. All right, coming up.
0: Well, it's not the ESPN Events people in Hawaii.
1: No, it's the guys on the mainland. You're right. Yeah. But I'm saying Hawaii would love to know because it affects their scheduling. Mm-hmm. SportsCenter and traffic coming up next.
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3: It's looking typical to the west. The usual slowdowns to Halava and usual slow H1 traffic from Halava to the H1-H2 split. The driving time from the Poly downtown to the split, 36 minutes by taking the H1, 37 by taking the Moanalua. The Windward highways look okay, but if you're going to Kailua, it's extra slow from Castle Junction to Mount Awili Junction because of an earlier accident. In town, the H1 eastbound is slow from Middle Street to Punahou, but after that, it's clear to Hawaii Kai.
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2: I'm Mia O'Brien. The first NFL game of the 2026 preseason is underway from Canton, Ohio, in the Pro Football Hall of Fame. Currently in the fourth quarter, the Carolina Panthers lead the Arizona Cardinals 24-23, 10-13 remaining in the ballgame. Third-round rookie QB Carson Beck dazzled. His final line, 15 of 19 for 188 yards, a touchdown, and a passer rating of 125.4. Meanwhile, for the Panthers, undrafted rookie QB Haynes King came on in relief for Penny Pickett. He has gone 16 of 22 for a buck 49 and two passing touchdowns. Off the field a little over a day after Bijan Robinson reset the market for running backs, the Detroit Lions' Jahmyr Gibbs has reset it again. The fourth-year tailback has agreed to a three-year $67.5 million contract, $250K more than Robinson's record-setting deal. This also comes on the heels of the Indianapolis Colts' Jonathan Taylor agreeing to a two-year $44 million extension this morning. Overtime between Caitlin Clark's Indiana Fever and Asia Wilson's Las Vegas Aces. Chelsea Gray hit not one, but two buzzer beaters, one to send it to OT, the other to win it, 86-84. Elsewhere, Minnesota, a win tonight would be their 12th in a row, and they would clinch a playoff spot. Currently in the third quarter, they lead the LA Sparks 69-66. And in Portland, the Fire lead the Tempo 34-29. To the majors, the best team in baseball picked up win number 72. The Milwaukee Brewers defeat the Pirates 5-2. Cubs keep pace in the NL Central as they defeat the Blue Jays 3-2 in extras. Phillies beat the Nationals 7-3. Guardians fall to the Mets at home 13-6. Couple of games that are currently in progress. The White Sox, the Red Sox tied at 7 in the top of the 10th. The Braves lead the Marlins 6-2 in the 7th. And the Twins lead the Royals 4-3. For more scores and analysis, head on over to ESPN.com and the all-new ESPN app. My latest WNBA.
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5: Chris Hart has been at the Kalshi desk. Not sponsored by Kalshi, but his phone is his desk.
6: Getting a little worried.
5: All right, for those that haven't been listening since the beginning of the show, tell people why.
6: Well, I put $3 on the Cardinals, and now they're losing the game. And by the way, over 4.1 million people, sorry, $4.1 million have been put into this across the world or country. But yeah, it's not looking good right now.
5: You know, there's
6: come on, Carson Beck.
5: Well, Carson Beck's not playing.
6: Who's playing for him now?
5: That would be Keaton Slovis.
6: Oh, Keaton Slovis. Come on, Keaton Slovis.
5: Carson Beck's not playing the whole game.
6: I forgot.
5: Yeah. You heard Mia O'Brien mention it on SportsCenter. I'm sure, as we've talked about, this is going to be one of those stories, is how did Carson Beck look? She said he dazzled in this game. I don't know. It's kind of hard to evaluate a preseason game, I guess. Or yeah, it is a preseason game. It's kind of hard to evaluate it when you're playing against a bunch of twos. And I'm not a football expert, so right. I won't pretend. But it helps.
6: But look at it this way: if you came out there and fell flat on your face, it can hurt you. Yeah. So if you come out and have the numbers that Carson Beck did, you go, ah, okay. Let's see more of if you continue to show that. Along with, you know, working out in those dual practices they have, then you know you got something. I mean, right now, he's fighting to be the backup quarterback. They drafted him in the third round, so it's not like they're going to cut him, but you're fighting to, number one, stay off the practice squad and, you know, be this backup quarterback instead of Gardner Minshew.
5: Yeah, I can't wait to see what the storylines look like after this game when we kind of discuss it all. So,
6: by the way, 8.6 million wagered on this.
5: That's just incredibly stupid.
6: Well,
5: I don't know how else to put it.
6: The White Sox against the Red Sox. 10.5 million.
5: My goodness. My goodness. But I guess that's...
6: Oh, it's top of the 10th. It's getting good. That's why. Everyone's jumping on that.
5: Carolina has added to its lead with a field goal.
6: I could make $5.58.
5: It's 27-23 with 6:53 to go. Chris,
6: this
5: got
6: is
5: time.
6: Why gambling is illegal in Hawaii.
5: Yeah, this is why we said yesterday, and I will repeat it so that everybody can hear it. Help.
6: I know, but I took the app off my phone, and you were the one like, "Hey, Chris,
5: okay, yeah,
6: Cauchy's still legal in Hawaii."
5: That is true. I did.
6: You got.
5: I did lead you back.
6: You just pulled me back in,
5: and I don't even use it.
6: You're like,
5: and
6: I still pulled you in. There's Pacheco.
5: There's a lot of content out there with, you know, now the NFL starting, but college football is getting back underway here soon. Mm-hmm. Ryan McGee had a, fun piece. It's not anything like super informational or anything, but he had a fun piece on the biggest villains in college football.
6: And, oh, yeah. That was good.
5: Including ESPN. He called ESPN one of the villains and said, "I'm probably not supposed to write it, but..." You know, because everybody goes on social media and they think ESPN's got SEC bias and everything. So ESPN's a villain. He was open about that. But what were you seeing
6: and
5: in that?
6: Saying ESPN's a villain and it's on ESPN.com.
5: Yeah, you know, that just shows you there's no overlord of content saying that we're censoring you.
6: Yeah. I mean, some of these are obvious. Now, this one I wasn't aware of is the top 10 guys, right?
5: Mm-hmm.
6: And Caleb Williams is on there. Was he a hated, sports-hated player coming out of college?
5: Granted, this is kind of sad because this is recent, him being at USC.
6: Mm-hmm.
5: But I don't,
6: oh, yeah.
5: I don't remember him being that villainous.
6: Right. Okay, here's what it says.
5: I mean, he had the fingernail painting things and, whatever, but I don't remember.
6: He painted his fingernails?
5: Yeah, he still does. But I don't recall it.
6: It looks pretty.
5: I don't recall it being... That
6: but that people aren't going to hate you for painting your fingernails.
5: I think it's an ego thing. I think there was something where in one of the games that he played, one of his hands, the nails were painted where it had an expletive, and then I think the other hand was painted. I guess what the team was.
6: Oh, blank.
5: Yeah. Yeah.
6: Okay. Yeah. Well, here's what it says. He hit the transfer portal to move from Oklahoma to USC to follow Coach Lincoln Riley. And then he made a record stack of NIL cash and starred in national TV ads during his own games. It was something never seen before. He won the Heisman Trophy. And when USC was eliminated from title contention, he cried in his mother's arms and people loathed him so much they made fun of him over it. I don't remember any of that, but
5: I remember the last part.
6: But if you enter the transfer portal, now this is 2022, right? Or 2023, whatever it is, 2022. Nowadays, if you enter the transfer portal, follow a coach and get a stack of cash, no one's going to hate you for that.
5: Right.
6: 4 years later, but I guess they did.
5: You know, if you're in the early part of that, you're treated differently than now.
6: Yeah.
5: Unfortunately. Yeah. I don't remember him that villainous, but you know what? If you support UCLA or you support any other Big Ten program around that time,
6: mm-hmm.
5: you probably had different feelings than I did.
6: Yeah, maybe. All right. Deion Sanders is on the list.
5: I could see that.
6: Yeah, I guess some people, because he was very flamboyant back mm-hmm. in the day. I think there's a certain sect of
5: but do
6: people
5: you think, okay.
6: who don't like him nowadays.
5: Okay.
6: Didn't mind him back then, but don't like him now.
5: That's what I was about to say. Is he more villainous then or is he now?
6: I would say then. Because he was the whole dancing thing and, let me take a helicopter to the World Series and maybe people are jealous. I don't know.
5: See, I actually look at it as he's a little more villainous now, but part of it isn't because of him. Part of it's because his kids. and I'm not saying that he's responsible for his kids' behavior, but they are your kids.
6: Yeah, and Shiloh seemed like he was kind of a punk. I mean, he got kicked off Tampa Bay.
5: Yeah.
6: And Shedeur Sanders, I don't know, a lot of people are rooting for Shedeur Sanders, so we'll see. Now, Tim Tebow is on this list, and I think, and I didn't read why, but I would think Tim Tebow is on the most hated list. I admire Tim Tebow myself,
5: mm-hmm.
6: but... He's on the list because he was overexposed. You know, it was people who didn't even like football loved Tim Tebow and what he was all about. And then it was like anytime you turned on SportsCenter, it was something had to be on there about Tim Tebow.
5: Right.
6: Like him running without a shirt on in the rain at practice. Right? And I think that's why, I mean, to me, there's nothing to dislike about him, but the media did that to him, I think.
5: Well, he was good in the unlikeliest of ways.
6: Mm.
5: Right? I mean, and I think we talked about that a little bit when he went to the NFL. It's like, how is this guy, like, in the league? Like, he just didn't seem like he had the talent that was like everybody else.
6: Right.
5: And so it was easy to be like, what are we doing here?
6: Right. But, and they drafted him in the first round.
5: Yeah.
6: I believe they moved up to draft him in the first round. Right. It was the, what, Broncos? Broncos? Yeah, Broncos.
5: Yeah, yeah.
6: And so, not a very accurate passer, but a winner. I mean, to me, Tim Tebow is one of the best college football players of all time. You'd have to put him up there.
5: You have to. You have to.
6: But he just, and if you're a Steelers fan, it's like the Steelers are playing the Broncos in the playoffs. You're like, yeah, right on. We're going to be all over this. Tim Tebow ends up winning with a game-winning pass to, you know.
5: Yeah.
6: It's like, oh, boy. But, yeah, I like Tim Tebow. I still like him now.
5: By the way, since we mentioned Deion and mm-hmm. how I said I think Deion's more of a villain because of his kids' behaviors,
6: mm-hmm.
5: did you see Shiloh Sanders has filed for bankruptcy?
6: Oh, really? Because he owes somebody money. Somebody was suing him.
5: Yeah, he Shiloh Sanders, by the way, is 26.
6: What?
5: Yeah, I know. And
6: how long did it take him to graduate from college?
5: Yeah, I know. But he is seeking, and this is according to USA Today Sports, seeking to have the written transcript of his coming bankruptcy trial sealed from public view, along with any exhibits displayed at the trial, where Sanders hopes to escape more than $11 million in debt, according to a case document filed 3 days ago.
6: Wow. How do you do that? How do you get $11 million in debt when you don't have a job?
5: Yeah. And by the way, if there's anything I would say that would lessen the hate toward Deion Sanders, the sports hate, would be that doesn't sound like your dad's bailing you out. So I applaud you, Deion, if you're not bailing your son out when he got himself into that mess.
6: Well, if he doesn't have a place to live, I'm sure you can live with mom and dad. But
5: that's one thing as compared to bailing him out by giving him $11
6: million. Oh, hey. That's a lot of money.
5: Yeah. Well, Deion's got it, I'm sure. That Colorado coaching contract is going to give him a decent amount.
6: Mm.
5: You know, the one that was surprisingly not number one on that list was Lane Kiffin. Because Steve Spurrier tops him on that list. And you know, I understand what Ryan McGee's saying. Steve Spurrier was the one that led the way to Lane Kiffin being Lane Kiffin. But I don't think anybody got more hate as a coach, has ever gotten more hate as a coach than Lane Kiffin.
6: But why did people hate Steve Spurrier?
5: You know, I think, you know, Spurrier was jumping around programs too.
6: But he was at, I only know him as, I mean, I know he's coached other places, but I mean, I only know him as a longtime coach of Florida.
5: Florida, he was at South Carolina. So this is what Ryan McGee wrote. You know, he was pretty confident. He called FSU Free Shoes University after it was revealed that agents were giving Florida State players after hours shopping sprees at Foot Locker.
6: Those are the good old days, you know?
5: Yeah. You know, he had a gripe with Tennessee because he didn't think Tennessee pursued him. So he said, you can't spell citrus without UT. Basically saying that the Citrus Bowl is always where Tennessee goes, not anything major.
6: Oh, I see.
5: And then,
6: okay. So he left. I didn't know that he left Florida by taking the South Carolina head coaching job. So that angered the Florida people,
5: there was that,
6: I guess.
5: Too. As Jesse Palmer
6: then he,
5: said.
6: Then he quit in the middle of the season at South Carolina, so those fans hated him.
5: Yeah. As Jesse Palmer once said, there's no greater example in the history of college football of the guy that if he was your coach, you love him forever. But if he was your, if he was not your coach, then you hate him forever.
6: Okay, they have dishonorable mentions.
5: I'm glad you're going here.
6: Baker Mayfield, Diego Pavia, Vontaze Burfict. I didn't think he was famous enough to be that on that because he was a jerk.
5: Good point.
6: Connor Stallions. The NCAA.
5: Eternal.
6: Hugh Freeze. Phil Fulmer.
5: Well, the former Volunteers coach.
6: Ryan Leaf.
5: Yeah, I could see that.
6: Jameis Winston. I think Jameis Winston's turned himself around.
5: When he was in college, though.
6: Oh, yeah. I mean, wasn't he the one that walked out of the supermarket with, 10 pounds of a lobster meat or something?
5: It was at a Publix, and then he made lewd comments that got him suspended a game, and then he tried to get on the field for the game he was suspended, hoping that Jimbo Fisher didn't notice, and then he did. And it was like, no, get out of here.
6: Maurice Claret. Oh, I remember it ended badly for him. I don't remember what he did. The Ohio State was running back.
5: I'm surprised the NCAA, rightfully or not, didn't make the top 10. Because that would be like a guaranteed top 10.
6: Okay, so we talked about Steve Spurrier, Lane Kiffin. I'm going somewhere with this. Johnny Manziel, he would be the top of my list.
5: Remember, he was the guy always, putting up his fingers for cash.
6: The Boz, Brian Bosworth. I didn't know that he was hated. I guess. I the story now of Brian Bosworth that we hear today. I mean, you got to respect him as an entrepreneur and so many other things. I mean, that was awesome.
5: Yeah.
6: The 1990 Miami Hurricanes, those were the criminals, right? The criminals versus Catholics.
5: Catholics versus convicts.
6: Convicts, yeah. How about Notre Dame? People hate Notre Dame?
5: Oh, yeah.
6: Oh.
5: Notre Dame's the love it or hate it of college football.
6: Okay. So now, if you were in Hawaii and you had to put together a list of the 10 most villains in sports, who would you have on your list?
5: 10 most villains in sports.
6: And you can text in if you want it, 808-296-1500. Besides Herman Frazier and Vander Joaquim.
5: And Jimbola.
6: Oh, Jimbola. Oh, you'd have to have Todd Graham. Yeah. Feels like we've done this part of the show already.
5: We have. That's why I'm a little surprised we're here.
6: I know, but that's four guys right there.
5: Oh, man. Yeah.
6: Well, it might be fun, though. Somebody says Manti Te'o's. No, I don't. Is Manti Te'o's fake girlfriend on the list? Somebody put that. Somebody texted that in. I don't know. I think that, but if people have their, say, top three, not in Hawaii, but your top three villains, I wonder if there's some out there that we didn't even mention.
5: You're probably right.
6: Mm-hmm.
5: I like that Pavi is on there, though. I like that we've shown some recency bias to put him in the.
6: How about Bill Belichick? Shouldn't Bill Belichick be on
5: that
6: list?
5: Well, would it be Belichick or would it be Jordan Hudson?
6: No, Belichick.
5: You'd be Belichick?
6: I feel sorry for Bill Belichick now. But when he was coaching, the way that he talked to reporters all the time and he was rude. I would also have what's his name? The former Spurs coach.
5: Greg Popovich.
6: I'd put Greg Popovich. He was on that list for me.
5: I know he was.
6: Yeah.
5: You could not stand
6: me
5: him.
6: And Lori Santee.
5: So we're going away from college then. I'm just going
6: anybody.
5: Overall.
6: Any sports villain.
5: From the 373, the Balls should be on that list. LeVar, Lonzo, and LaMelo.
6: Oh, yeah.
5: It was really quiet for a while.
6: LaMelo's okay. Lonzo Ball, what did he ever do to anybody? Lonzo Ball didn't really do it. You feel bad for Lonzo Ball because of the injuries.
5: It was the dad.
6: Yeah.
5: Yeah. I mean,
6: LeVar Ball. Yeah.
5: That's... Never lost. Jack Tatum came up from the 224.
6: That's a sad one, yeah. Jack Tatum, because of Daryl Stingley. Is it Daryl Stingley? He, basically you could lead with your helmet back then. He paralyzed a player.
5: Yeah.
6: I mean, I don't think he did it on purpose, but he meant to hit him hard on purpose.
5: It happened. Mm-hmm. Pacheco and Hart here on ESPN Honolulu. Our number 808-296-1500. An update from the Hall of Fame game is coming up after traffic in about 15 seconds.
0: Which Dame Dance with the Commanders will we see in 2026? The spectacular one for 2024 or the struggle one for 2025? 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
7: ESPN Honolulu traffic. No new accidents. The last one was on the windward side at Mount Willie Junction. Traffic is still extra slow after Castle Junction. The driving time from the Poly downtown to Waukea Street in Kapolei, 46 minutes. To Mehehula Parkway in Mililani, it's 42. To Haiku Road in Kaneohe, it's 19. To Hamakua Drive in Kailua, 22. And from downtown to Keaholi Street in Hawaii Kai, 20 minutes.
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0: You know what we really needed in this, you know what we really needed in this Hall of Fame game?
1: Can you hear me?
0: I don't know if we can hear you. We need a replay review for a potential go-ahead touchdown for people like Chris Hart watching his, what is it, 88 cents? Yeah. We have we have replay review of a touchdown with under 2 minutes to go in the end zone.
2: There's
3: people with over $8 million on the line on this call right here. There's 2 minutes left. The Panthers lead 27-23. Cardinals just throw a touchdown into the end zone.
0: It's been called a touchdown.
3: It is?
0: Yeah.
3: $5.58. Woo! Now, Josh was saying, okay, so the score is now going to be 30-27 if they make the field extra point.
0: There's a minute 55 left.
3: Right. So the Panthers can drive down, kick a field goal. It'll end in a tie.
0: Because we're not playing overtime
3: field
0: here.
3: Goal, extra point pending.
0: Right. So and what happens?
3: This has been an exciting game.
0: If it's a tie, then what?
3: Then you probably lose.
0: No, you don't get your money back.
3: I don't get my $3 back. Hey, you know what? I love it. And the extra point is good.
0: Yeah. So 30-27, Arizona, 155 to go in the Hall of Fame game.
3: This is awesome.
2: Yeah.
0: Thank you.
3: I think that, you know what? I think people are going to jump on Kelce right now.
0: Wouldn't this be the worst time to jump on it right now?
3: You know why?
0: Especially with the idea that Haynes King could lead you down the field for a game-tying field goal?
3: Not for this game, but for something else. You see how Kelce has turned the Hall of Fame game into something exciting?
0: I do.
3: That's why.
0: From the 7-8. See, it's already starting. Chris is going to start betting bigger.
3: No.
0: No, Chris knows his limits. Chris knows his limits.
3: One time years and years ago, I bet $50 on a football game.
0: Okay.
3: I hated it. I couldn't handle watching the game. I was too nervous. It was just so much money to lose.
0: Yeah.
3: And so I never bet again.
0: See, I'm...
3: I mean, we'll bet. Me and Gary will bet $10, mm-hmm. like if we're in Vegas on a UH game or something like that. Gary's actually really good at sports betting. On the mainland, I'm horrible at it, so I don't really bother with it anymore.
0: See, I've never bet on a game, and I don't know that I really could. Part is for that reason. It would take away the enjoyment of the game for me mm-hmm. if I'm thinking the entire time about, oh man, my 10 bucks, there it went, all up in smoke. Thanks, Bijan. You know, then I turn the game off and it's like, what did I do that for?
3: Yeah.
0: I'm big in enjoying the game. I don't want to give myself reasons to not enjoy a game.
3: Right.
0: So, but I see you are enjoying this.
3: Because it's $3. I bought a right. cup of coffee before I came on the air that was more expensive than that.
0: I think I can tell this story. The last time that you and I, we were all in Vegas. I didn't go last year because we had basketball. But was it like 3 years ago? Must have been 3 years ago. We all were there. I remember I was your driver to the game.
3: In where? Vegas?
0: In Vegas. Keegan was up here, was up there with us. Keegan was our engineer. And it was so stressful because Keegan had put this big parlay together. And he was watching it the entire time, like, oh, got this one, got this one.
3: Oh, he bet a parlay at the casino,
0: yeah.
3: And then while he was working the game, he was doing that.
0: No, this wasn't during the game. I mean, this was even before that. He had this big one. And what did you miss? Two, right? Because I don't think you got it. What was it, Keegan? Yeah, go ahead. You got 20 seconds.
3: He's eating a sandwich.
0: He's eating. Great timing.
4: So I bet on we had a big parley at the end with John's family there. So
0: yeah.
4: We made a big parlay. I lost two out of the nine games that we bet on.
0: That's what it was.
4: It was after the UH game, though.
0: Says Keegan and his tuna sandwich.
3: Oh, tuna.
0: I don't know what it is. I'm just making it up. But yeah, it was like this entire time, the entire trip, he's like paying attention to it. It's like, all right, you're enjoying it. I'm stressed out for you. SportsCenter and traffic is next.
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2: When thinking of all-in teams this year in the NFL, the Indianapolis Colts probably don't come to mind. But as Chris Canty pointed out on Thursday on Unsportsmanlike, the Indianapolis Colts told you that they were going all-in last year, when they made a trade, 2 first-round picks for cornerback Sauce Gardner. Daniel Jones gets hurt after their 8-2 start. They finish the season 8-9, but afterwards, they extend Daniel Jones by 2 years. And on Thursday, they extended running back Jonathan Taylor by 2 years for up to $44 million. The Indianapolis Colts, yes, that team with a losing record last year. No Peyton Manning is not there. No Andrew Luck is not there. They are all in. Can they actually benefit from it? Maybe. But when looking at that division, Houston and Jacksonville certainly would be above them, but a sneaky all-in team this year, and it may be playoffs or bust in Indy. In 60 seconds, I'll tell you why maybe the best free agent signing in the NFL happened in August.
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2: On Wednesday, former Pro Bowl wide receiver Steph Diggs signed a 1-year, up to $12 million deal with the Washington Commanders. It's late in the process. It's after all of the big names are off the board and after all of the multi-year agreements are seemingly done with. But Steph Diggs, a wide receiver who last year in New England had 85 catches, over 1,000 yards, and 4 touchdowns, joined the team with stud wide receiver Terry McLaurin and, of course, franchise quarterback Jaden Daniels. It's odd for maybe the best free agent value signing to take place in August, but that may have been what just happened here. Steph Diggs may not be a multiple-year player for many teams, but for 1 year, think about it this way. Josh Allen got to the proper form that he needed to get to in that first year with Steph Diggs. Drake May, in his first and only year with Steph Diggs, went to the Super Bowl. What could happen this year for Jaden Daniels? It's a perfect acquisition at the perfect time in Washington. For the ESPN Radio Sports Beat, I'm Evan Cohen.
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6: SportsCenter. I'm Mia O'Brien. The NFL Hall of Fame game is in the fourth quarter right now in Canton, Ohio. The Panthers driving down 30-27, 44 seconds on the clock. Third round rookie QB Carson Beck's final line for the Arizona Cardinals. 15 of 19 for 188 yards, a touchdown, and a passer rating of 125.4. He was dazzling. Then fellow rookie Caden Slovis came on in relief. He is now 9 of 10 for more than 100 yards and a passing touchdown. For the Panthers, Haynes King, another undrafted rookie, currently 20 of 30 for 168 yards and 2 touchdowns. Again, he and the Panthers currently driving under a minute remaining. Off the field, a little over a day after Bijan Robinson got paid, Jahmyr Gibbs is the next running back to earn a hefty contract. The fourth-year tailback has agreed to a $67.5 million contract, $250K more than Robinson's record-setting deal. This also comes on the heels of the Indianapolis Colts agreeing to a 2-year, $44 million extension with Jonathan Taylor this morning. To the W, Chelsea Gray hit not one, but two buzzer beaters, one to send it to overtime, the other to win it for the Aces over the Fever, 86-84. Elsewhere, the first place Minnesota Lynx currently in a goodie, a minute 03 remaining in the fourth. The Sparks lead the Lynx at home, 87-82. And in Portland, the Portland Fire lead the tempo of Toronto, 51-37 at the break. So the majors, a wild one going on right now at Fenway. The Red Sox, the White Sox tied at 10 in the bottom of the 11th inning. The best team in baseball, meanwhile, picked up win number 72. The Brewers defeat the Pirates 5-2. The Cubs keep pace in the NL Central as they defeat the Blue Jays 3-2 in extras. Phillies beat the Nationals 7-3. 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
8: Traffic's moving okay to the windward side. And if you're going to Kailua, traffic's moving better from Castle Junction to Mount Awili Junction after an earlier accident. It's still slow, though, when you get to Kapaa Quarry Road. The drive east is good after Punahou. The freeways to the west are typical. Backups to Halava and slow H1 traffic to the split. Kamehameha Highway westbound is slow from the Arizona Memorial to Honomanu Street. Clears there, but gets slow again after the Waiau power plant.
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0: the stress level on Chris Hart is as high as it has ever been since we have started this show. All because of the Hall of Fame game. 2 seconds left. Carolina's got third and goal inside the five, trailing 30-27.
1: Last play of the game right here.
0: Likely the last play of the game with 2 seconds left. Chris Hart's $5 on Kalshi.
1: No, $3.
0: $3 on Kalshi is on the line.
1: Oh,
0: Haynes
1: no!
0: King fakes a pass, dives into the end zone, scores a touchdown. Bye-bye, Chris Hart's $3.
1: Oh.
0: Carolina walks it off in the Hall of Fame game.
2: Haynes King. King is my hero.
0: Whoa!
2: To be that, is he a rookie? I mean,
0: he's a rookie.
2: So
0: he's a rookie.
2: He comes in and marches the team down the field, not to kick the game tying extra point, but he had a long run earlier, and he really engineered a big time comeback drive.
0: Wow,
2: that was fun to watch.
0: That
2: was worth $3. That was worth $3 right there.
1: Oh, no.
0: The emotion on the field with everybody circling around him. Bryce Young is giving him a hug. Yeah, Haynes King was undrafted this year. Was at Georgia Tech the last few seasons. Started his college career at Texas A&M. He was the ACC offensive player last year of the year.
2: Oh, wow.
0: And did not get drafted.
2: Wow, but you know what? I don't know. He can play. I mean, he looked like an accurate passer. I mean, looked calm under pressure, and that's a lot of pressure for these guys trying to make a football team.
0: Yeah, last year threw for over 2,900 yards at Georgia Tech, 14 touchdowns, 6 interceptions. 3 years Texas A&M, 3 years at Georgia Tech.
2: 14 touchdowns, 6 interceptions. That's probably why he wasn't drafted. I mean, you have to go, you know, remember some of these guys are throwing 50 touchdowns a year now sometimes.
0: You know, aren't you glad football's back?
2: Yeah.
0: I mean, I don't think I've ever had this much fun
2: watching
0: the Hall of Fame game as I have with you over the last 2 hours.
2: And just look at the guys on the teams on both sides. They were stoked. They were excited. And for the Carolina Panthers to come back and win this game, that does wonders for all of these guys on the scout team and all of these guys to be like, hey, you know what? We can do this. We, you know, the first time you're unsure, it's so early. I mean, how long have they been in camp together? Just a few days.
0: Yeah.
2: And you come out and engineer this. You got to feel good if you're the coaching staff as well.
0: Texter from the 781. We now need to make a GoFundMe for Chris's $3.
2: It would be much appreciated. I put that right back into Kalshi.
0: All right. Well, now that that's over, football's
2: $12 million.
0: Wow.
2: That was wagered on that prediction market. $12 million. Almost $13
0: million. But you know what the crazy thing about that is? How much of that was in like the last 5 minutes of the game?
2: Right. At least 2 million. Well, in the last 2 minutes, at least 2 million.
0: Right.
2: In the last 2 minutes.
0: That is insane.
2: Yeah. You see why they're trying to outlaw it?
0: Yeah.
2: Because there's
0: good
2: people
0: luck with
2: like
0: that.
2: Like me that are betting 3,000, right? 30,000.
0: Yeah. They're definitely not you.
2: 30,000 to win, you know, over 50,000.
0: You know, the only thing that could upstate
2: That damn Haynes King. Who is this guy?
0: The only thing that could upstage Carson Beck and how Carson Beck looked today was Haynes King.
2: Yeah, and Haynes King, I mean, they use the word dazzling in SportsCenter. He was dazzling. I mean, he did some spectacular things with the accurate passes towards the sidelines and that long run to bring him into the red zone. I mean, he did that on his own.
0: Yeah.
2: The coaches, to give him those plays, they weren't handing the ball off. They wanted to win.
0: There was a pass toward the sideline that got him inside the 5 yard line. That was as difficult of a window to throw it in. I think it was to Joe Horn Jr. I think it was. Jimmy Horn Jr.
2: Why does that name sound familiar?
0: I don't know. But
2: Jimmy Horn, like his dad was a receiver in the NFL.
0: I don't know for sure.
2: Yeah.
0: But
2: he got busted one time for using you're not supposed to use props. And I think he used a prop when he he scored a touchdown once.
0: I didn't realize that. Mm-hmm. Anyway, yeah, Jimmy Horn Jr. made a really tough catch on the right sideline, just like tucked in, right inside the sideline. It was a tremendous throw by Haynes King. And then, for him to make that catch, I mean, that was pretty impressive. So it's the little things like that that you kind of take out of it that, you know, yeah, I mean, was this a preseason game? Yes. This determines people's jobs. It might have for a few people, but you know what? I think if you're both teams, you walk away feeling pretty good that in game one, I mean, look at the fun you had here in game one.
2: By the way, Jimmy Horn Jr., I was thinking of Joe Horn.
0: Yes.
2: He's not related to Joe Horn.
0: Yeah.
2: Yeah. He's Jimmy Horn Sr. Played high school and college football, but worked primarily as a truck driver and barber.
0: All right.
2: Sorry.
0: Okay, based on all of that, because I know there's not much you can take, does this change anything about how we feel about the Arizona Cardinals?
2: No.
0: Clearly the last place team in the NFC West.
2: Right.
0: Clearly.
2: But you'll see that a lot. I mean, how many times back when the Lions were like 0-12, they'd be undefeated in the preseason.
0: Mm-hmm.
2: You know, a lot of times teams that win during the preseason and your Super Bowl champs didn't win a preseason game.
0: Right.
2: They're working on two different things. If you're the Arizona Cardinals, you want to win these games. You want to get your confidence up. You want to be able to, you know, head into the season with the thought of, hey, you know what? We're a well-oiled machine. We're going to shock the world. And to come out here and lose this one, it's tough. But, you know, back to work.
0: Maybe this also means Carson Beck takes the reins sooner rather than later?
2: Well, I mean, he did well while he was in there. No, it's way too early. And a lot of these guys that Carson Beck is playing against aren't going to make the Carolina Panthers football team.
0: True.
2: So we'll see. Just take it with a grain of salt. And that's why, you know, that's why they played to win the game at the end of the game, to see if the Panthers could put everything together rather than just kick a field goal and tie it.
0: Yeah, we were going to ask that question. Do you simulate the end of a regular season game with the going for a field goal at the end of regulation? And you were saying during the break, no, don't do that. What do you have to lose?
2: Yeah, because you got nothing. If you lose the preseason game, it doesn't mean anything.
0: Right.
2: If you win the preseason game, it doesn't really mean anything. But at the same time, you're working on these things because in-game situations, when this comes up later in the season, you might think back at this, some of the players who are on the field, and go, yeah, we can do this.
0: All right. Coming up a little bit later on in the program, guess who's coming into town in a couple of months? The WWE is coming here in a couple months. We'll talk about that in a second. But some of the things that we were talking about on the program, outside of what was a fun finish to the Hall of Fame game, University of Hawaii announcing that women's soccer will start its season on campus at its soccer field as compared to being at Waipio Peninsula Soccer Complex. They've been kind of forced to make that move for the first three tournaments and the HPU game. They're going to reassess things before Mountain West play starts in October. I've had sources tell me that it really has to do with the field conditions at Waipio Peninsula Soccer Complex. We don't really know much more than that. But we had Michelle Nagamine on a little while ago, and, you know, she took as much of a positive out of that as possible, basically saying, hey, you take some of this stuff and you've got to make it there. Take the positives out of stuff like that.
2: Right. She was saying basically, hey, this is good for the student athletes overall, because later on in life, when you face adversity, you're going to think back to these times and go, hey, you know what? We got through it. And, I mean, she's just ready to play. We'll play anyone, anytime, any place, and that falls under this category, right? Mm-hmm. I was a little surprised. I thought I heard her say this. You can confirm. Did she say that maybe Hazy the Wonder Dog is not going to games this year?
0: That is what she said.
2: Yeah, I'm very disappointed.
0: That was your takeaway from that interview?
2: That was it.
0: Okay.
2: People want Hazy.
0: Okay. So basically, games are going to be earlier, because there are no lights at the soccer field on campus. Mm-hmm. It's obviously not finished. They weren't expecting to play there except for the alumni game this year.
2: But I hope a ton of students show up right there on campus.
0: That's
2: and go
0: the thing.
2: By. I love it.
0: You know, the one thing
2: I think it's great, a very casual atmosphere, but there'll still be concessions.
0: Yes. That, you know, that's the one thing that we don't know. They're going to have temporary bleachers put in place. How many that's going to seat, I'm not sure. But, I mean, you've known how I felt about playing on campus. Nothing against the complex there in YPO, but I am a much bigger fan of being where your students are. Instead of, okay, if our students want to watch their classmates play or whatever, mm-hmm. they got to go through the rush hour traffic to get from Manoa to Waipahu to go watch the games. Instead, well, okay, go from class right to the game or leave your dorm, walk down to go to the game. Right. You don't have to pay for admission. You're not paying for gas.
2: Right.
0: You know, you're right there.
2: Right. And you're taking, taking selfies in the background at social media and all that kind of stuff. And the soccer team doesn't have to leave at 4 p.m. to get to the park at 7 p.m. And going to the field to do all their tape jobs and everything else. I think this is much better. Sorry. I don't care. I think it's much better.
0: Yeah. The only thing, it just sounds bad that it's coming out a week before. Just the optic of that. But to make the most out of a situation like that, the University of Hawaii has learned how to do that in the last 6 years with Clarence T. C. Ching Athletics Complex and now here with soccer. All right. You had to do the work now of – rushing in some bleachers, rushing in whatever you need to do. Mm-hmm. I don't know what they're going to do for a scoreboard.
2: I forgot about that.
0: What you're going to need to.
2: Here's what you do for the scoreboard is you do what we used to have at wrestling and I think they have it's at flag football games. Basically, you have a desk, right? And you have a little, it's like a little flip chart. You flip over the one when someone scores and it's 1-0. Uh-huh. Oh, they scored another goal. And you flip over the two and there's a two showing.
0: But what do you do with the time?
2: Yeah, that one's tough. Maybe
0: because
2: you don't know.
0: In college.
2: In real soccer, you don't know how much time's left anyway.
0: Not in college soccer.
2: In college
0: there's
2: different.
0: No stoppage time in college soccer.
2: Oh, okay.
0: In college soccer, the time ticks up. With the exception of at the YPO Peninsula Soccer Complex, where the clock ticks down.
2: Oh, okay. Because they only have a one-way old clock over there, I guess.
0: I guess. So I hope they have a scoreboard with a clock that they bring over there.
2: You know what?
0: That ticks up.
2: You have that ticks up. Yeah, because you have clocks, portable clocks you can put in the corner of the field.
0: Yeah,
2: I've seen them places before. So you have a clock. I don't know. Maybe that somebody, if they have a PA announcer, they'll have a PA announcer.
0: Oh yeah, they will. Yeah,
2: the PA announcer could be like every 5 minutes. You know, give a time check. I don't know.
0: Yeah. I mean, if you have to. I mean, the PA announcer always does 1 minute. So they announce 1 minute and then they count down the 10 seconds. And I don't know if that's just because the clock ticks down at YPO. Mm. But when I've done PA there, that's always what I've been told to do. 1 minute warning and then 10 seconds countdown all the way to – and you do say the word zero.
2: Right. So you can do a 10 minutes, a 5 minutes, and then a 1 minute. Easy peasy.
0: I guess so.
2: Problem solved.
0: Yeah. The concessions
2: will be
0: there.
2: So when's the first game again? August?
0: Next Thursday.
2: August 6th.
0: Did I say next Thursday? Next Thursday. Next Thursday, August 13th against number 23, Texas Tech. Instead of being at night, it's going to be at 4 o'clock in the afternoon.
2: Anuhea Aluli, is that her name?
0: Yes.
2: That's the one to look out for, huh?
0: Yeah. That's what coach told us earlier. She was one of the three, named as players to watch along with Kennedy Justin in goal. Not a surprise there.
2: And also Izzy Ayala.
0: That's right.
2: All right. I mean, she was the Gatorade soccer player of the year coming out of high school. And so, and you know what? Sounds like Coach Bud was stoked that she finally got a chance to coach her this year in her last year. So we have fifth-year senior.
0: So we're paying attention to that. That's one of the things around the University of Hawaii. One of the other things that we are paying attention today with the University of Hawaii is we talked to Eric Matthews yesterday, which, by the way, is now making me think. Because I asked him yesterday about whether they were tossing shirts to students after goals were scored. Uh-huh. And then he didn't say anything. He kind of did this whole, like, I would wink at you.
2: Oh.
0: Like, he was being very coy about
2: he was,
0: it.
2: He, for some reason, he couldn't officially say yes, but it looks like they are. That's what I got from it.
0: And I wonder if this had anything to do with it.
2: Oh, I see. Maybe, maybe not.
0: But also, if you want to get to University of Hawaii football, single game tickets and parking passes are on sale.
2: Yes.
0: So there's that too. And we had Sherry Chang earlier.
2: Yeah, because the coming up, a couple of fundraisers for the UH football team, Sisterhood Social is coming up, and the Brotherhood Ball.
0: And that's on the 22nd.
2: Yeah.
0: Sisterhood Social's on the 15th.
2: Yeah.
0: And after all that, Stanford on the 29th. It's all right there.
2: And they have a new men's and women's diving coach has been hired at the University of
0: Hawaii. Yeah, just saw that a little while ago while we were on the air. This will be a G.A. Drew as the men's and women's diving coach.
2: Uh-huh.
0: She used to go to the University of Hawaii, graduated in 2007.
2: She was one of the most decorated Rainbow Wahine divers in program history.
0: It says here, Circle of Honor, class of 2013. Yeah, she was inducted into the UH Sports Circle of Honors, okay. The first national champion in diving.
2: Okay, so Steve Allnut is the swimming and diving head coach.
0: Right.
2: Drew will be the program's new men's and women's diving coach. So
0: correct.
2: I guess you have she's like the offensive or defensive coordinator.
0: I guess you could call it that.
2: Mm-hmm.
0: So that's a great name. One of the best to ever dive at the University of Hawaii now being a part of the program. That's pretty cool.
2: Wow. She was a national champion. Did you just say that?
0: No, I didn't say that. Was also a diving coach at Punahou.
2: All right, let's
0: and
2: go.
0: At the University of Idaho, and other places. So, congratulations to the University of Hawaii. That's a pretty nice hire. Coming up, WWE's coming to town, and somebody said yesterday that we should take a look at our man cards for watching WWE while making fun of somebody watching Wizard of Oz.
2: Somebody texted
0: that?
2: In. Yeah.
0: Remember that? Yeah,
2: because it was fantasy.
0: Yeah. I'm excited for this, though. And there's an aspect of this that I think is different, that is really cool. We'll talk about that coming up in just a little while. Coming very soon, another episode of Huddle Up with the Venaries. That will be very soon. And if you missed episode one, it's up right now. Our YouTube at ESPN Honolulu. You can go to ESPNHonolulu.com. Episode one, a lot of look backs from Mountain West Media Days. And the guys, John and Mark, getting to know each other, and you getting to know them. But you'll get a lot of content here leading up to game number one on the 29th. So check it out. Huddle Up with the Venaries, ESPN Honolulu on YouTube. 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
5: Checking on a possible accident in Waikiki on Ottawa Boulevard. It's unusually slow right now from Kapahulu up to Lures. It's okay after that to McCulloch. The freeway in town is slow eastbound from the Middle Street merge to the Punahou exit. The westbound H1's moving fine. Expect usual slowdowns to the west. The Moanalua slows at Kukuloa Road. H1 slows at the Hickam Curve. H1 stays slow to the split as usual. The commutes are okay going east and windward.
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9: Ooh, baby, I love your way. Every day, yeah, yeah.
0: Ooh, baby, all right, SportsCenter's coming up in just a little bit. It is Pacheco and Hart. You are listening to ESPN Honolulu. I was a little surprised. I opened up my social media this morning, before getting ready for work. Cause you know, that's what all us, people do. First thing you do when you get up, look at your social media.
2: Oh, really?
0: Before you even eat breakfast.
2: Oh.
0: I'm joking. I happen to do that today, but I know there's a lot of people that do. First thing, phone. What's on it? WWE's coming to Hawaii for the first time since 2019. They're going to be at the Blaisdell October 16th. 7:30 p.m. They're gonna have tickets, exclusive presale 6 days from now, and then tickets en masse on sale August 14th. But here's the thing that I like, and I've been seeing them do this a lot nowadays because they have an NIL program, they have an ID program to try to find like new talent and stuff. They say prior to the live event, they will host a tryout at Blaisdell Arena, providing prospective talent the opportunity to showcase their abilities in front of WWE recruiters, coaches, and executives. Additional details on the event will be announced in the coming weeks.
2: That's cool.
0: Yeah.
2: Maybe some of the guys in Us, is it Us Wrestling?
0: Are they still around?
2: I don't know. I haven't heard of about them in a while. But the guys might still be around.
0: Yeah, I mean, you know who was recently there with WWE, but he's been let go, is Jeff Cobb.
2: Oh, you know what? I remember him.
0: Yeah.
2: But see, the thing is with some of the local wrestlers are, these guys in the WWE, these guys are huge.
0: Yeah.
2: I mean, those are big dudes. They're like

0: wrestlers, I remember seeing him going, they were on the smaller side.
1: Right. Yeah, Jeff Cobb was there for a little while. He went by a different name, JC Mateo.
0: Mm-hmm.
1: And then after, I think, WrestleMania in April, they cut him loose.
0: Ah, so, okay. Hey, got a shot, though,
1: but
0: right?
1: But the whole NIL program and ID program, if you watch nowadays, you'll see people that have played sports like in college. Like, for example, there's a guy who is in one of their brands called NXT. He was a former linebacker, I think, at Arizona State.
0: Mm-hmm.
1: One of their big characters who's coming down for this event, her name is Sol Ruka, was a gymnast, I believe, at the University of Oregon.
0: Mm-hmm.
1: Now, this is the gimmick. The gimmick is she's like a surfer girl, and she's from Honolulu, Hawaii. She's not from Honolulu, Hawaii.
0: But that's her character.
1: That's the gimmick, yes.
0: Okay, a lot of these guys have background, because you have to be athletic to put on these stunts.
1: Yeah.
0: You got to be tough, because these guys get real injuries.
1: Yes, they do.
0: You know, you might be out for 6 months, or you're going to tear an ACL or something like that. But does it matter, you think, who's going to be on this card to people? Or is it, hey, WWE's here, they're going to have some great wrestlers? Or famous wrestlers.
1: I think it kind of matters, but when I look at the card, it's a good card.
0: So Seth Rollins.
1: Yes, he's one of their top guys.
0: Right. The Usos, of course.
1: Yeah.
0: Jacob Fatu.
1: Yeah, he's part of, he's like against them.
0: Oh.
1: No, he's with them. I'm sorry. They're part of the bloodline.
0: Okay. And then Oba Femi.
1: Yeah, guy's a powerhouse.
0: Okay. And who's Liv Morgan?
1: That is one of the women's champions right now in WWE.
0: Okay. And Sol Ruka?
1: Sol Ruka, yeah.
0: Okay. So they're probably have a few more. That's not that many.
1: Oh yeah, no, there's going to be a lot more. I mean, those are your bigger names that you put on the marquee, and then you'll have some others.
0: Oh, that's so sad. You said that guy from Hawaii, he's not, they cut him loose.
1: Yeah.
0: That one's so cool if he was on this card. And
1: I know. But I think I went to the one in 2019, and that was a lot of fun.
0: Oh yeah.
1: So
0: I got ticket information
1: as
0: far as prices go.
1: Okay.
0: So this is a Ticketmaster deal.
1: Right.
0: So upper level standard balcony, $25 to $50.
1: That's pretty good, actually.
0: So what that means is probably the last row where you're touching the cement in the back of the Blaisdell, that's $25. Everything else is $50.
1: Right.
0: I'm not criticizing. No. That's how it goes. Lower level and risers. Mid-tier risers, 60 to 100.
1: Okay.
0: So risers are a good seat.
1: They are.
0: I like the risers for concerts. Ringside and floor seats, $150 to $400 plus.
1: Absolutely.
0: Oh, wait. WWE VIP Walk the Aisle / Superstar packages includes premium floor seating and exclusive merch. $500 plus.
1: Oh, so they're doing something probably for kids and others before the show actually starts. We could go down and kind of get an experience and then, yeah.
0: VIP walk the aisle.
1: So like you're walking down the aisle like you're getting entering one of the superstars.
0: Really?
1: Yeah, they do that. At some of their bigger events, they have like fan fests and stuff. They'll do that.
0: So from Aina Haina, Hawaii, Josh Pacheco or something like
1: that. Yeah, and to someone else's music or something, like one of your favorite superstars' music, something like that. This is it's cool to see him back. And I know there's a lot of people that would be really excited. Hopefully we can, get some people down there.
0: That'd okay.
1: Kind of cool.
0: So I just looked at this real quick.
1: Okay, 10 seconds.
0: All right, I'll tell you later.
1: Wow. Get to know the people with stories to tell. 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I'll let Chris kind of think of his thoughts while we hear SportsCenter traffic after that. It's ESPN Honolulu.

0: For Arizona, third-round rookie quarterback Carson Beck was 15 of 19 for 188 yards, a touchdown, and a passer rating of 125.4. Fellow rookie Caden Slovis then came on in relief and also threw for over 100 yards. To the majors, the longest game in baseball this year is currently going on at Fenway. They're in the top of the 13th. The White Sox and the Red Sox are tied at 11. The best team in baseball picked up win number 72 today. The Milwaukee Brewers defeated the Pirates 5-2. The Cubs keep pace in the NL Central as they defeat the Blue Jays 3-2 in extras. Phillies beat the Nationals 7-3. More record-setting contracts handed out in the NFL today. The Detroit Lions and running back Jahmyr Gibbs have agreed to a 3-year, $67.5 million deal, $250K more than Bijan Robinson's record-setting deal. He signed with the Falcons yesterday. This morning, the Indianapolis Colts and Jonathan Taylor also agreed to a 2-year, $44 million extension. To the WNBA, Chelsea Gray hit not one but two buzzer beaters, one to send it to OT, the other to win it for the Aces over the Fever, 86-84. Elsewhere, the Minnesota Lynx, the Los Angeles Sparks. Well, let's just say this. The win streak has come to a close. LA gets back on track. 89-82. They end an 11-game win streak for the Lynx and deny them punching their postseason berth. The Fire and the Tempo duking it out in the Pacific Northwest. Portland leads Toronto 91-56 in the third. 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
1: ESPN Honolulu traffic.
2: If you're going in Waikiki from the east on Alawai Boulevard, expect extra slow traffic after Liliuokalani Avenue because of an accident at Lures. If you're coming in from the west, both freeways are backed up and bumper to bumper at the Middle Street merge, and then it's slow on the H1 to Makiki. H1 westbound moving fine. No incidents to east or windward Oahu, and the freeway traffic is typical to the west. The driving time from downtown to the H1-H2 split, 31 minutes, and it's the same whether you take the H1 or the Moanalua.
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10: All right, before Chris forgets his, real quick, before Chris, you forget your thought of what you were going to say before SportsCenter.
11: You know me so well. Okay, so talking about the experience at the WWE, right? Yeah. So the walk, the VIP walk the aisle is an add-on that you talked about. So they get they get to go past the general crowds to view the merchandise stand or use dedicated paths. So what they're going to do is they're going to walk toward, they're the first to look at the merch.
10: Yeah.
11: And then also, they take a brief walk down the main entrance ramp or aisles way.
10: Yeah.
11: And they stand next to or near the ring and someone will take your picture.
10: Yeah.
11: That's what it is.
10: You know what I want?
11: And then you get some merchandise too.
10: What you and I should do, and I don't know that they do this. They're doing tryouts for wrestlers.
11: Yeah.
10: They need tryouts for announcers.
11: They need?
10: They should. I think they need tryouts
11: like
10: for announcers.
11: PA announcers?
10: No, like the announcers on TV.
11: Oh, see, I don't know all the moves nowadays.
10: And that's,
11: I haven't been a wrestling fan for years.
10: You study. They also give you a script. You're following a script while you're, you know, announcing.
11: I can't even do high school sports anymore. I got fired from high school sports and U8 softball.
10: I think
11: what makes you think I could pull off wrestling?
10: I mean, again, there's this, you don't have to keep score. Everything's in front of you in the script in your notepad.
11: Oh.
10: See, that would be fun.
11: Oh, they know the announcers will have?
10: Oh, yeah, they have to know. There might be a few things they're kept in the dark on, but you have to know.
11: They don't do any ad-libbing in there?
10: I mean, a few words. There are words you ad-lib, but you know the gist of what's going to happen.
11: Wouldn't it be better if the announcers didn't know what was scripted?
10: Well, what if you go off storyline?
11: What do you mean? You're just describing what you're watching.
10: Yeah, but a lot of times you're also talking about things that are within a storyline. Or there's something happening. There's a reason why they're doing it. They're telling you, the producers are telling you in your ear what's happening.
11: All right, you know way too much.
10: I agree.
11: Not be knowing this much.
10: Why?
11: Because it sounds like you just want to have an audition as announcer.
10: I do, actually. I do.
11: Oh my gosh, she's jumping off the third turnbuckle with an elbow smash. Yeah. I don't have passion for the wrestling.
10: But you have passion in general.
11: I have passion for regular wrestling.
10: Okay. See, but this
11: and
10: is...
11: And I did that on K5 one time and never got asked back. I'm just horrible at sports.
10: I mean, I don't know. Maybe they just wanted a different vibe. I don't know. By the way, saw this from Rob DeMello on KHON2 on X. Congratulations to Pearl City Senior League Baseball. Winner today over Georgia in South Carolina on a walk-off win against Macon, Georgia. 3-2 the final.
11: All right.
10: So they advance on the...
11: Oh, we have to check in on the Honolulu Senior League softball team.
10: Oh, that's a good point. Because they are in Delaware.
11: Yeah.
10: Their games...
11: We can't text their coach now because it's like midnight.
10: Yeah. I don't think...
11: You see anything? You Googling?
10: I'm getting there.
11: All right.
10: But they are in the West region. They're playing in Delaware.
11: Right. And they're playing somebody who won the national championship last year. Is it Delaware? No. They're playing whoever won last year, that's who they're playing.
10: Anyway, so Honolulu Little League, their record 4-2. So this event started back in...
11: you're talking about baseball or softball right
10: softball.
11: Now?
10: Softball.
11: Oh, okay.
10: So they played the Central Region team in the senior league softball World Series,
11: mm-hmm.
10: Lost to the Central Region team on July 28th. That was Michigan District 4. I think Central actually won it.
11: Oh.
10: The softball World Series. Honolulu went on to the semifinals, lost to Delaware 9-1 back on Saturday.
11: Yeah, a couple of years they've lost either in the finals or the semifinals, I believe.
10: Yeah,
11: but they always win the rest.
10: Oh yeah, and they were right there. The Central team from Grand Blanc, Michigan, went undefeated.
11: Those guys, they're cheated. You know those guys. You got a reputation.
10: They went 7-0 in the event. So. They got close. They got close.
11: Good job, ladies.
10: From the 781, I don't understand how WWE is a sport. It's entirely scripted, including the outcomes. It's sports theater at best.
11: Yeah, that's what it is. It's sports entertainment. And the rest of the WWE will tell you that.
10: They do.
11: It's not like in the old days where they're like, no, it's real.
10: Right.
11: As Uncle Kamamo says, wrestling is real. People are fake.
10: Ah, I didn't think of it that way. And by the way, there is sport in the phrase sports theater. So you can't really take
11: that's
10: that
11: all
10: out.
11: It is. It's a TV show. It's entertainment.
10: The moves, some of the ones can get you seriously hurt.
11: Yeah, but not the one where the guy does, you know, he's going to slap you across the chest and pound his foot on the floor at the same time so it makes noise.
10: No, okay. The little things like that, yeah. But if you're diving
5: onto the floor.
11: Right.
5: And the person doesn't catch you right. And you have an awkward landing, or you crash into the announce table. You know, you could, I think there's someone who's out for surgery for like 6 months.
11: Yeah.
5: Was one of the champions and is going to have to give up the title. Mm-hmm. You know, stuff like that does happen.
11: Yeah. I mean, because they are flying through the air and, yeah. and you know,
5: not at the greatest of ease
11: landing
5: sometimes.
11: On plywood. So, yeah, I mean, it doesn't mean it's not fake.
5: Right.
11: I mean, it doesn't mean it's not scripted because they're getting hurt. But
5: correct.
11: You got to appreciate the athleticism.
5: Absolutely.
11: It's like going to Cirque du Soleil or something. I mean, you know, one of these, you know, the amazing athleticism of these performers.
5: You know what someone's going to say?
11: What?
5: Is Cirque du Soleil a sport?
11: It's a game, not a sport. Is golf a sport?
5: I still have yet to go to the one here in Waikiki. I haven't gotten to that one yet.
11: Oh, I forgot about that one.
5: Oh.
11: Oh, I wouldn't mind being playing tourist and going and check that out.
5: Yeah. I've heard it's good. It's just weird to be in what feels like kind of a small space there, just kind of carved out there.
11: Is it where the magic show used to be? Where that magician, what's his name?
5: I don't know if the
11: John Hirakawa?
5: I don't know if it's where the magic show was, but it's, I think it's right in that area.
11: Oh.
5: But, I mean, I've walked by it a couple times because, it's right near,
11: cruising Waikiki at night.
5: No, it's true. It's right near Blue Note, right?
11: I've never been to Blue Note.
5: I think Blue Note's across the street, if I'm not mistaken. I could have it totally messed up.
11: Mm-hmm.
5: From the 497, little known fact, Blaisdell sold out wrestling for 2 years. Card was held once a month. Those were the days.
11: Oh, you mean back in Chief Billy White Wolf days?
5: Probably.
11: Oh, for sure. Yeah. That was popular.
5: Yeah.
11: And it was on TV.
5: Nowadays, when you have, you know, these like live events, they don't happen as much. They used to travel a lot. So, you know, a lot of wrestlers, you're working like 300 days a year.
11: Mm-hmm.
5: They don't do that as much now. So these, there are less of these live events where they travel to places when uh-huh. you're not on TV. Like this one,
11: like
5: you're not on
11: one.
5: TV. This like this one. Uh-huh. This one's a live event. So, you know, when you get one of these, and in Hawaii's case, it's been 7 years, you hope that you sell it out or you get pretty close to selling it out. Otherwise, the chances of it coming back. Not great.
11: Right. Man. You know, think about what they did back in the day where they had wrestlers from the NWA and the mm-hmm. WWWF
5: yeah.
11: and the AWA, and they would make stops in Hawaii. Like we mentioned, Chief Billy White Wolf was a Native American character here, but on the mainland, he'd be wrestling in New York. And he would be an Iranian or something like that.
5: Oh, that's right.
11: Because he wasn't Native American in real life. But for Ed Francis to put together a promotion like that, and later as The Rock's grandfather, Peter Maeva, I mean, for those guys to – I mean, that was a big-time national wrestling promotion here in Hawaii.
5: Right.
11: Here, we can't do that now. We need the WWE or, like you said, NXT or somebody like that to come here. But back then, we had our own homegrown wrestling promotion. And these guys were big, not, you know, they would be, they're not the biggest stars in the league, but you had your superstar Steve Strongs who would be under contract and be here for a couple of years. And then whatever the storyline was. He had to leave town because he lost a match.
5: Right.
11: Loser leaves town match.
5: Yeah, yeah.
11: So he would, you know, go off and do another, you know, wrestle for another company on the mainland. You had the Missing Link, who was very popular here. I never really thought about it until now, about how awesome a production that was. And for all of the fans, whether you were at Block Arena or the Blaisdell Arena, to go and support it, and it was big enough to also have a television show at that, and you had the Hawaii Islanders with the, you know, AAA baseball. We were able to support that. It's a different time now.
5: Yeah.
11: But, I mean, you know, fans in the 70s, you got to hand it to themselves, the wrestling fans. They made it happen here.
5: With so many things being more accessible now on television, it is, right? It probably makes it tougher to have things like that.
11: Yeah, but there was a TV show. I mean, that was the whole locker room interviews. It's, you know, Joe Francis doing the locker room interviews, just like Mean Gene now, or mm-hmm. Whoever does it now the WWE. We did that here. It was in the studio with some high school lockers or something in the background in the studio at KGMB.
5: Oh, is that what it was?
11: Yeah. But that would be the locker room.
5: That's funny.
11: Mm-hmm.
5: All right. Coming up.
11: They would go down the street, right down the road to KKUA, and they would make an appearance on, I told this story to Michael W. Perry about when I was 13 listening to him, and the wrestlers would be in the studio with him. It was a block away.
5: Right.
11: You know, to promote the different fights. It was really cool.
5: I had a kind of a bummer experience the last time they were here because we were
11: in 2019.
5: It was before they had come here prior.
11: Oh, okay.
5: And I was still down there on the Big Island, and we were scheduled to like interview one of the wrestlers, and then they weren't on time.
11: Over
5: the phone.
11: Oh, uh-huh.
5: On the day of the event at the blade, they weren't on time, and then when they tried to get it, it was too late, and it was like it was just real bad.
11: Do you remember who it was?
5: He's not with the company anymore. It was like Ted DiBiase Jr.
11: Oh, I remember that. I remember that name.
5: You know, the dad.
11: Oh, the dad.
5: The million-dollar man.
11: Oh,
5: Ted
11: DiBiase.
5: This is his son.
11: Oh, okay. Well, perhaps he showed up for appointments on time and still be wrestling.
5: But no, I'm excited. I'm hoping we don't have any University of Hawaii events that day so I can go right after the show, leave here at 6, head down there, the event's at 7:30.
11: Or we do our show from the concourse of the Blaisdell.
5: Chris, I like what you're thinking.
11: Mm-hmm.
5: Who do we talk to make that happen?
11: Apparently, it has to be the WWE.
5: Okay.
11: Maybe, well, let's reach out to Don Morocco on his Facebook page. Don, you know who Don Morocco is?
5: I've heard of him. I don't know him.
11: Don Morocco is a former, he was like big time, where he's in wrestling magazines. So he was, before the WWE, it was the WWF. Then they had to change their name. Before that was the WWF. And I think that Don Morocco either wrestled for the, there were different, it was geographic.
5: Mm-hmm.
11: So I don't know if he was an NWA, National Wrestling Alliance, or NWA, AWA, or WWWF.
5: OVW, which was Ohio Valley Wrestling.
11: Well, those were the majors, three majors.
5: Oh, gotcha.
11: So Don Morocco, I mean, he was like, I don't know if he was a world champion. He might have been a world champion at one time. Way back in the day, he was a state champion wrestler at Punahou in 1965 or something like that. But Don Morocco was, I mean, he's as big as you get coming from the state of Hawaii on the wrestling stage. And so he's active on Facebook.
5: I didn't know that. Let's reach out to him. Okay.
11: We should get him on the show.
5: That'd be fun.
11: I think he lives in Kailua.
5: Okay. One more from the 385. They should do PA announcer tryouts, though, and have it judged by Bruce Buffer. I don't know if you saw this when they had the World Cup final. They had both Bruce Buffer and Michael Buffer.
11: On the what? The World Cup?
5: At the World Cup final. They had both of them doing like dueling introductions or whatever. And it looked like Michael Buffer really did not care about being there. And Bruce Buffer, we've seen him in the UFC, absolutely into it.
11: Wow. So it's like Michael Buffer.
5: Who's the boxing one?
11: He's the more famous one. He's the one Bruce Buffer copies, kind of.
5: Let's get ready to rumble!
11: He's probably like, they probably said, hey, let's do this. We'll be able to pay your brother a lot of money. So he's like, can you do it for me, please?
5: Bruce is the
11: give
5: one.
11: Me half of, give me half of your take and I'll do it.
5: Bruce is the one that yells very loudly and has his cue card and points to the red corner, points to the
11: blue
5: corner.
11: He's really good. But that's what Michael Buffer does too, doesn't he?
5: To a lesser degree.
11: He doesn't yell louder? Not like him. He's veins popping out of his neck type.
5: And, yes.
11: Yeah.
5: Yeah.
11: I like Bruce Buffer better than Michael Buffer, actually.
5: All right. If they did a tryout, you would do it.
11: No,
5: I think you'd do really well.
11: I don't know.
5: All right. Traffic in 15 seconds.
11: I'll practice during the break.
5: When we come back, there is don't call it a comeback. Call it survival.
11: Don't call it a comeback.
5: We think. 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
2: The afternoon commutes to windward and east Oahu look good with no incidents. The freeway traffic to the west is clearing. The H1 slows now after Radford Drive, and the Waterloo slows at Kaiser. H1 stays under the speed limit until you pass the H1-H2 split. For inbound drivers, still slow from Middle Street to Punahou. In Waikiki, it's still unusually slow on Ottawa Boulevard from Walina to Lures because of an accident. If you're going into Waikiki from the west, it's extra slow right now on Ottawa Boulevard.
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1: 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ESPN Honolulu is brought to you by HGEA, because Hawaii works best when we do.
5: All right, game night's coming up. I'm sure a lot more on the Hall of Fame game, which Carolina won on a walk-off touchdown run by Haynes
11: and
5: King.
11: I'm broke.
5: Yeah. As David Lombardi from the San Francisco Standard wrote just a little while ago, put that Hall of Fame game in the Hall of Fame.
11: That was good.
5: I can't wait to see the ratings where it peaked in the final 15 minutes of that broadcast. Mm. Did people rush back to watch, whether it was for Kalshi or whether it was because it was good, close football.
11: Mm-hmm.
5: Because now, you know, we can officially say football is back. All right, we're going to pivot here in this segment because we got an app alert just a short time ago. Pablo Torre is reporting, and of course, Pablo Torre, investigative reporter, has his podcast, Pablo Torre Finds Out. We know Kawhi Leonard's already under investigation. So are the Los Angeles Clippers for trying to circumvent the salary cap to pay Kawhi Leonard a boatload of money.
11: Mm-hmm.
5: If this is true, this would be one of those signs from the obvious that there's clearly something wrong. According to Pablo on his podcast, Kawhi Leonard had an undisclosed sponsorship agreement worth millions of dollars, allegedly, with the company that designed the Clippers video board inside the Intuit Dome. That company is called Daktronics.
11: I've heard of that company.
5: They make...
11: But they're not in business anymore.
5: Are they not?
11: Yeah. Unless I read this wrong, but go ahead. Yeah, it's now bankrupt. Green banking company.
5: They've created high school scoreboards, college scoreboards. I mean, you run the gamut. Daktronics is involved in all those. I think almost every University of Hawaii scoreboard, if I'm not mistaken, is a Daktronics scoreboard.
11: Yeah, they're still in business. Sorry.
5: Uh-huh. Yeah. So, Torre interviewed an anonymous high-level source under contract for Intuit Dome who alleged that the sponsorship deal was 1,000% a way to circumvent the salary cap, funneling money from the Clippers through Daktronics back to Kawhi. The first sign that if this is true, this is not a very good job of like concealing this.
11: Right. But this is the second company then.
5: Right.
11: Because earlier we knew about the one, the company Aspiration,
5: mm-hmm.
11: who Steve Ballmer, he invested $60 million.
5: Right.
11: And then he was defrauded. He lost all of his money. The guy from Aspiration was sentenced to 14 years in federal prison for defrauding investors and lenders out of $248 million. So this is the second company that they're being accused of basically money laundering. Wow.
5: Like, okay, to make it obvious, if this is true, why would you endorse – Why would Daktronics want to pay you? Why would you endorse Daktronics? What is there to endorse?
11: Like I just, don't
5: common sense,
11: right? But also, okay. So he already had like a $300 million. Well, it was a Clippers signed a 23-year $300 million deal with Aspiration. I don't know. I can't remember how much Kawhi Leonard's contract was for. A couple of $100 million, whatever it is, with the Clippers. How much are you paying this guy?
5: Right.
11: It's Kawhi Leonard, not Michael Jordan, for crying out loud. I mean, all these different companies getting involved to circumvent. I mean, what are they giving him, $500 million?
5: You said something that I did not think of at all.
11: This is the Clippers. And when you think of the Clippers, you think of former owner. They took the team away from the former
5: Donald
11: owner.
5: Sterling.
11: Do you, if this, after this investigation is done, if Ballmer is guilty of anything, do you take the team away from him?
5: I actually would not be opposed to that. If you can't follow the rules
11: right.
5: of the salary cap.
11: What do the other owners think if
5: right.
11: he's found guilty?
5: Right. See, other owners would then say, what if there are other owners who are doing the same thing?
11: That's what I was
5: See,
11: thinking.
5: There's the double-edged sword.
11: What if everyone's doing this and only Ballmer got caught?
5: Then it's like, okay, well, maybe we need to keep this under wraps so nothing else is discovered. Let's just push this to the side.
11: Right.
5: Because
11: so
5: if
11: nobody
5: this comes
11: starts
5: out,
11: investigating the Lakers
5: right.
11: or the Utah Jazz. Not the Utah Jazz.
5: No.
11: The good teams.
5: Not the Charlotte Hornets. you know, they don't want Ballmer coming out. Well, I know this stuff.
11: Yeah.
5: And they're going to throw all the other owners under the bus.
11: There you go.
5: It's like he should be gone.
11: Well,
5: but
11: why are you taking my team away? You should be taking away the Minnesota Timberwolves or whatever.
5: Right. Yeah, what a mess that is.
11: My goodness.
5: Our thanks to Bud Nagamine for joining us earlier. Sherry Chang was with us in the first hour. If you missed any of the fun.
11: And Keegan Ota.
5: And the Hall of Fame game. Pacheco and Hart on demand, ESPNHonolulu.com. We'll see you tomorrow.
11: Really fast, gotta go.
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20: 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Anxiety, sadness, irritability? 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
0: I'm Mia O'Brien, a walk-off winner at the Pro Football Hall of Fame game. Rookie quarterback Haynes King scrambles for the go-ahead touchdown with 2 seconds on the clock as the Panthers come back to beat the Cardinals 33-30 in Canton, Ohio. King was the king. He threw a pair of touchdowns at 180 yards through the air, plus rushed for another 39 on the ground in that game-winning score. For Arizona, third-round rookie quarterback Carson Beck was 15 of 19 for 188 yards, a touchdown, and a passer rating of 125.4. Fellow rookie Caden Slovis then came on in relief and also threw for over 100 yards. To the majors, the longest game in baseball this year just wrapped up at Fenway Park. The Red Sox defeat the White Sox 12-11 in 13 innings. One game currently in progress in the majors. The Padres lead the Diamondbacks 5-1. That game is in the top of the eighth inning. The Brewers defeat the Pirates 5-2. The Cubs keep pace in the NL Central. They defeat the Blue Jays 3-2 in extras. Phillies beat the Nationals 7-3, and the Braves stay hot with an 11-3 win over the Marlins. More record-setting contracts handed out in the NFL today. The Lions and running back Jahmyr Gibbs have agreed to a 3-year, $67.5 million contract, $250K more than Bijan Robinson's record-setting deal he signed with the Falcons yesterday. This morning, the Colts and Jonathan Taylor also agreed to a 2-year, $44 million extension. To the WNBA, Chelsea Gray hit not one but two buzzer beaters, one to send it to OT, the other to win it for the Aces over the Fever, 86-84. Elsewhere, the Los Angeles Sparks upset the Minnesota Lynx and snap their 11-game win streak, the final 89-82 at the Target Center, and the Portland Fire in front of the Tempo with 2:43 to go, 93-83. For more scores and analysis, check out ESPN.com and the all-new ESPN app. A new update in the NBA's ongoing investigation into Kawhi Leonard is coming your way next here on Game Night with Q Myers and yours truly right here on ESPN Radio.
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0: the Packers really think of Lucas Van Ness moving forward and the Steelers and Broderick Jones, who, of course, has also been fighting injury.
1: Yeah, no, there's going to be some guys that are going to get some money. 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She's Mia O'Brien. I'm Q Myers. 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Team USA is set. 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
1: On Nia O'Brien, a walk-off winner on the gridiron at the Pro Football Hall of Fame game tonight. Rookie quarterback Haynes King scrambled for the go-ahead touchdown with 2 seconds on the clock as the Carolina Panthers come back to beat the Arizona Cardinals 33-30. King was the king. He threw a pair of TDs and 180 yards through the air, plus rushed for another 39 and that game-winning score. For Arizona, third-round rookie quarterback Carson Beck was 15 of 19 for 188 yards, a touchdown, and a passer rating of 125.4. Fellow rookie Caden Slovis then came on in relief and also threw for over 100 yards. To the majors, the longest game in baseball this year just wrapped up at Fenway Park. The Red Sox defeat the White Sox 12-11 in 13 innings. One game still currently in progress. Actually, it has just gone final. The Padres defeat the Diamondbacks 5-1 at Chase Field in Phoenix, Arizona. The Brewers defeat the Pirates 5-2. The Cubs keep pace in the NL Central as they defeat the Blue Jays 3-2 in extras. Philly

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1: Football is back. The Panthers score on the final play of the night to beat the Cards in the Hall of Fame game. Couple more running backs breaking the bank. The Red Sox keep rolling, and the Cubs walk it off again. Plus a great finish in the WNBA. It was a great finish in the Hall of Fame game. High drama in Canton. Haynes King touchdown run as time expired. The Cards paying attention to Carson Beck's debut. Beck, 15-19, 188 yards and a touchdown. Came in with a lot of hype. Maybe the potential that he might see the field as a rookie in Arizona. Head coach Mike LaFleur on Beck's poise in his pro debut.
2: Good, but not surprised. It's the same guy that I felt like you saw watching the tape. Didn't watch a lot of them, you know, I would say live on Saturdays by any means, because I don't watch a ton of college football in the moment, but he's been in so many big moments. This was a really cool environment. I'm glad that we got to play in this, and you know, you never know if you're ever going to be able to play in one of these again. So, albeit a preseason game, it doesn't count in the win-loss. But it was a cool environment for him to just kind of, you know, hey, it's just another game. And that's the way he took it, and he's been in big ones. And, you know, I think that's just kind of how his mindset worked.
1: Rookie quarterback and a rookie head coach, Mike LaFleur, making his debut as the head man on the sideline. His thoughts after his first game as an HC.
2: Yeah, it was cool, you know. It was, I haven't been on the sidelines that much, obviously over the last however many years. I did go down on the sideline in the preseason for the Rams because, that's a lot of games up in the box. So I'm like, I don't want to be down with the guys, stuff like that. So I would call it from down there and stuff like that. But, obviously a different vantage point. You got that red challenge.

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2: 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No Evan Cohen, but that's no problem because we have the First Lady of Unsportsmanlike, Michelle Fallman.
3: Michelle Fallman is here.
2: All right, I'm the resident Super Bowl champ, Chris Canty, and these are my power rankings. Now, usually they're reserved for Tuesdays, but we got a special edition of the power rankings on, I guess, what has to be the first football Friday of the new NFL season.
3: Oh, yes.
2: We're here. We are back.
3: Let's go.
2: Let's go. In today's power rankings, of course, I have to be a little bit negative. They're my top five NFL coaches that are on the hot seat. But before we get to it, we got to pay these bills. The Canty Power Rankings are brought to you by SoFi. Get your money right. So these are the coaches that better find a way to get right, or they might not have a job after the 2026 season. Smalls, are you ready?
3: I am ready.
2: Vegas CC. East, are you ready?
0: Number 5.
2: Nick Sirianni.
3: Oh, number 5.
2: We know his resume, Super Bowl win, 2 NFC championship wins, 3 NFC East titles, and a 59-26 regular season record in his 5 seasons at the helm. However, it's hard to ignore the locker room drama that undermined the 2025 campaign, leading to the first home loss of the Sirianni-Jalen Hurts era in Philly. Also, you talked about the A.J. Brown drama potentially undermining whatever the team could have been coming off of a Super Bowl 59 win. When you consider the recurring offensive inconsistencies, the coordinator turnover, and the tension that Nick Sirianni has had with staffers, he could wear out his welcome if the Eagles don't pop this upcoming season. Nick Sirianni, 5th. On my top 5 coaches on the hot seat.
3: Couple things here on Sirianni, CC. Number 1, I am surprised he is this low on your list based on the way that you have talked about Nick Sirianni. And I'm also a little surprised he's this low on the list knowing the Eagles and the fact that they are not afraid to make tough decisions. We saw Doug Peterson get out of there a couple years after he won a Super Bowl. So they're not afraid to make a change if they believe a change is needed. However, it was a down year, but their down year is very successful for a lot of other franchises. But that just shows you the talent that Howie Roseman in the front office has assembled and the expectations that are there to deliver.
2: Next.

0: Guess who? Yes, that's right. It is me. I am back. Gary Dickman here on The Gary Dickman Show on this Aloha Friday morning. Dark and early, it is ESPN Honolulu, 92.7 FM and 1800, all that good stuff. And it's good to be back in this nice, normal weather. So if you guys are going to complain about the heat this summer, as we are basically in the middle of summer still, got about a month, a little over a month and a half left, I guess. September 21st, I think it'll be officially fall, and it gets to 88 or 90, and we're all talking about how hot it is. Well, I don't think I will do that for the rest of this summer, because you want to talk hot? In Las Vegas, where I just spent the last 4.5 days, it was a high of 113, and it was basically 112 every day, every other day. Yesterday, the high, as far as when I left, got to, I think, 111. I was going to get hotter a little bit later. It was hot. But it's not as humid. And they, what did they say always about Vegas heat? It's a dry heat or whatever. It wasn't as humid as it is here, but it was still hot. And it's the funnier part about that, even though it's not really funny, is that when you go outside at, let's say, 10 o'clock or midnight, and it's still like 98 degrees outside, that's when it feels even more surreal. Because in the daytime, you expect it to be hot, even though it's really hot. But when you get to, you know, the midnight hour, and it is still feeling like you're under a heat lamp or in a sauna, that is when you really kind of feel, this is really strange. And I got the answer from several people in Las Vegas that live and work there. And the answer I got three times from people was exactly the same. It's too hot, as far as the questions being, why isn't it more crowded this time of the year? You would think everybody's off from school. It's too hot. One restaurant I went to wanted to get a specific soup. And I love tortellini soup if I ever go to an Italian restaurant. And they didn't have it this night. And I go, how come you guys don't have that? I love that. He goes, it's too hot. And I heard that at another restaurant as well. But it is good to be back. And if you go to my Twitter page, at Gary Terp, where I try to put a entertaining picture and the guest list. And by the way, the guest list today, it is a big one. It is Chris Brown, associate head coach, linebackers coach. He will be joining me at 6:35 talking UH football. I want to hear more of what's been going on over the last week or so. So we'll talk to him a little bit later. But I have a picture of a $100 chip. I don't normally possess, when I'm in Vegas, a $100 chip. I did yesterday. My basic deal is, and I've done this for the last maybe five or six trips. I play blackjack as my favorite game, and I don't bet a lot. I mean, it's, well, both ways. As far as hours a day, I have probably spent, it's not even an hour a day, and I probably play two or three different times throughout the day and night. It doesn't even add up to an hour. I admit that. I wish I could play longer in a way. I just don't want to lose. Nobody wants to lose, I believe. But anyway, I don't play that long, and I usually play the minimum table. And nowadays in Vegas, $15 is the minimum. Once in a while, I did see a $10 table. I stayed at Park MGM for the first time. And I stayed there many years ago when it used to be the Monte Carlo. And it's a similar layout. But really nice hotel, a lot of stuff in that area, food-wise and everything. So it was great. But what I have done the last five or six trips is on my way out the door, literally as I'm leaving the hotel to get into an Uber to go to the airport, I will go to a blackjack table and play $50. One hand, that's it. Win or lose, I'm out the door. And I've had a... One of those rounds of all the times I have done it, it was a push. Every other time, including yesterday, I won. So I was doing okay in blackjack. I was doing really good in the baseball games and WNBA. I won every day. Blackjack up and down. And so I go to a table. I think it was just a $15 table. Didn't matter. Put $50 down and I get an eight. And I'm thinking, oh, this could be good, might be trouble. And then I get a 10, and then I'm feeling really good. And actually, let me go back a little bit. It wasn't quite that. It was a 2 and an 8. And I should have doubled down, but I don't want to put another 50 down. So I had 10, and then I got a 10. So I had 20. And the dealer was on 16, and I knew the only way I'm losing is if she gets a 5. Thankfully, she got a jack, and I won that $50, which means I took home 100, putting in 50, getting 50 more, and that is the $100 chip that you will witness on my Twitter page at Gary Terp, if you want to. I don't really see those too often. Well, they're not usually in my possession. Let's put it that way. The phone number, 808-296-1500. I did not forget that at all. And again, good to be back. And as I look at the calendar now, we are just 22 days away from University of Hawaii football. That is it. 22 days away. The time has really flown by over the last week or two. Well, especially if you're not working and you're in Vegas, even more so. But we knew that once we got into the latter stages of July, things would start opening up as far as different sports going on and or about to happen, I guess. And definitely it is going on with the University of Hawaii as we see football. We see volleyball, which they will start 3 weeks from today. And that is great because that is coming up real soon. And even sooner is Rainbow Wahine Soccer, as they are getting ready to start their season. And I see the news yesterday, and this was, a little surprising. And I don't know if there were any rumors about this previously, but the field at Waipio is not playable, is not ready. This, they were doing some work on it, and it is not going to be ready for the first 7 matches of the season. So Hawaii now, and I think this in a way is a good thing, and hopefully it will turn into a really good thing. They're going to play their first 7 matches of the season on campus, and that starts coming up August 13th. So that is next week. We have got soccer coming up next week. They are going to Maui for an exhibition match, and that'll be this Sunday against Seattle U. They'll also have some clinics going on, and we talked to Coach Bud about it a week or so ago on this show. But then when they come back for the regular season, yeah, it's going to be on campus. And the reason I say that hopefully would be a good thing is hopefully you'll get fans out there that might not have seen UH soccer previously. And for the most part, what I'm talking about is students. Students, and I don't know how many show up in Waipio. I'm not sure, you know, how that part worked, but I would imagine, just like football, when you move it to campus, look at the difference in the student that show up, the amount of students that show up. So I would imagine that will be the same. Now, they open up their season in that tournament, and it'll be against Texas Tech on the 13th. Then they'll have Kansas State on the 16th, and then they have another tournament the week after against Western Michigan. Idaho comes in. They'll have HPU and New Mexico State, and that'll be New Mexico State is on September 3rd, and then Washington State on September 6th. Then they expect to be back at Waipio instead of being on lower campus. I don't know how they will do it as far as are they going to set up temporary bleachers or stands. In other words, if fans, and I'm sure there will be fans there. I mean, they get fans out of Waipio. You know, it's not a ton of fans, of course, but they do get fan support there, of course. I wonder how that'll work. I would think if you're going to get, let's say, just throw out a number, 500 or 1,000. And I don't know what the attendance numbers have been out there. But if you're going to get even just a small crowd of a few hundred, you would think you'd want to give them some place to sit. So I haven't heard anything about it. I just got back early evening last night, and I haven't heard that part about it, if there is any plans or anything being said about that. But soccer is back next week. They usually start earlier than football and volleyball, but I don't recall a year where they start this early. But they are, and so that is a good thing. We're getting closer and closer to where so many great things in sports going on, whether it's locally, and that's a priority, of course. And then when you even go to, let's say, the NFL, which we will get into, college football as a whole. They're all right around the corner. And to me, I enjoy the journey, what I mean by that is not so much the regular season, which I do, but the buildup as we get closer. I recall when we started doing these countdowns a long time ago, like the 100-day countdown. It was fun, but it was also like, that's a long time, 100 days, 90 days. But as you get closer, and as we are 22 days away right now, I feel even better about it. Just exciting knowing what is on the horizon. And looking forward to so many great sports going on with the University of Hawaii team, even the men's basketball team. They are in Australia right now. I don't know when they play their game. First game should be coming up, I believe, in the next day or two. And I think they did leave a day or so ago. So that was kind of interesting in itself, because what UH has been doing for the last year or two is on their social media pages, when you see a team going on a road trip, and I don't know if it's every road trip, but it is almost every road trip, if not every, they show the team walking out of the Stan Sheriff Center, Banco Arena at the Stan Sheriff Center, through the security parking lot entrance, and they go on their bus to the airport. And there are fans, some people that work there that are, you know, wishing them well, whatever the team is. If it's for a Big West tournament or an NCAA tournament, even more support. But when I watched this video 2 days ago, I recognized one person in the video that showed all the members of the team. And that was the team trainer. and I should have his name. I believe it's Eric. But that's it. All the players look totally new, which makes sense because I believe there are 12 new players this year, only two returning. And so it's going to be a different team. And I don't want to, you know, talk too much basketball now, even though I always love talking basketball, because there's a ways away from starting. But knowing that they are in Australia, knowing that they are expected to start their season on November 2nd, that's not that far away. Again, a lot of great things on the horizon, and that is a good thing. With UH football, with me at least, what I've been able to do the last 5 days or so is really follow what is written in the Star Advertiser and on social media, even though I trust the advertiser a little bit more than some of the people. And you know who you are on social media. And with Stephen Tsai and some of his really interesting columns, including the one with Dennis Thurman, I believe that was either yesterday or the day before. I just saw it online. A defensive coordinator, Dennis Thurman, who will maybe try to get on the show, even though it didn't work out a few weeks ago, had some really interesting things. If you didn't read that, I totally recommend it. Just talking about vision as a big part of the column by Stephen Tsai, with Dennis Thurman talking about peripheral vision and how important it is for a football player, how you train your eyes to look for more than what is right in front of you, and you can see all these other aspects, and it gives you maybe a little bit, or can give you a little bit more of an advantage. Really good read, and I had never really thought of it that way, but Dennis Thurman, who's been there and done that, had a great way of presenting that. So anyway, we'll talk defense at least with Chris Brown coming up next hour, and that should be a lot of fun. 15 minutes, coming up on 15 minutes after the hour at 5 a.m. on this Aloha Friday. I remember saying this last week, or the week before, yeah, it was last week, I guess, as I was also counting down before NFL football is back, which was yesterday, the Hall of Fame game. And now I can say it, and I think I can probably start toning it down as far as how often. But right now, we are, with the NFL starting yesterday, have every week will be NFL and or college football until February 20th. We've got football covered. And I prefaced it by saying, I know it's exhibition season. Exhibition games aren't as big, and, you know, we know how that works. However, yesterday, and I didn't see the game, I was on a plane, but I saw the highlights and I read up on it. Wow, what a Hall of Fame game that was. Even though you didn't see the starting quarterback, you saw a lot of offense, which was good in itself. You saw Carson Beck have a really good performance, including that first drive where he was 6 for 6, and I believe it was a 96-yard touchdown drive. And then back and forth game. I say often, I'd rather see a high scoring game than a defensive battle. I don't mind defense. I hope Chris Brown's not listening, but I like it when you get, you know, the high scoring game. And with what took place in the last drive of that game, where Carolina is down, and then Haynes King, who I do remember, I believe he was at Texas A&M at one point, been a journeyman quarterback a little bit, ran in for that touchdown right at the end of the game. That was pretty cool. And I don't recall a Hall of Fame game having as much excitement as we saw yesterday. So if that's any indicator, that is a good thing. He last played at Georgia Tech, but I am pretty certain that he played at a couple of different schools, and I will try to confirm the Texas A&M part a little bit later. But, yeah, that was a great way to start off football. Now, we've got high school football, which I know start this weekend also, and that is, of course, in the state of Hawaii, always very exciting. So, yeah, we're at a really good time of the year once again. And that is good to know that the dog days of July, at least, are done. It is coming up on 17 minutes after the hour. I'll take a break, come back, got a lot more to cover, including going to the text line on the Gary Dickman Show, ESPN Honolulu.
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0: him on this Aloha Friday. Gary Dickman back from my, people call it a vacation. I don't really call it that. I took, from Ruby Tuesday, I took one extra day off. From here, I did take four extra. So I guess it's a mini vacation, not nearly as long as when I go back east. But glad to be back, as I said. I will go to the text line in just a second. And sometimes I connect the dots and think of something specific, which is what I did as the intro music just came back to the show. It was Joe Walsh and the Eagles, Life's Been Good, great song, which they play at the Spear when the Eagles appear fairly often. They just extended their stay there. It kept on ending and then keeps coming back for another 3 or 4 months. So now they're going to be there until next January. And I did see them there. I've seen them other places. But the connection I have is this. I thought about them at the Spear. And maybe you guys can help me a little bit with this, because I just, you know, follow the texts that come in, especially when I'm gone, see what's going on, and for the, you know, the listeners and what their ideas or topics are and responses are. And I got the sense that during the afternoon show called Pacheco and Hart, that there might have been some ridicule on either or both Chris and Josh about me going to the Spear to see the Wizard of Oz. And I just got that sense from some of the text messages that came in. So if you guys let me know if that did take place, because, and I get this, I'd expect this from Chris Hart. Not as much from Josh, unless he was just adding with Chris. But The Wizard of Oz is playing at the Spear. I'm sure everybody has heard of that. Chris, have you ever heard of The Wizard of Oz? I know you're a young boy.
1: Yeah, I have.
0: Okay, so it's a classic movie, of course. It's not, when you go to see it at the Spear in Vegas, you're not going to see The Wizard of Oz as it was on television for the last 70, 80 years or whatever it's been. It's the Spear experience. And it's been playing 2 or 3 shows a day for over a year, or about a year. I remember last summer when I was there, it was playing. When we went for the UH football game in November last year, it was playing. Then you get a chance to go. But the basic experience there is not just the movie. It's the effects that the Spear gives you. Besides the great film quality, the LED lighting, the sound system, it's other stuff that goes on. And I put a small video, like a minute long, on my Instagram and Facebook pages of the tornado. And what it feels like in that theater made it amazing. And I know there's been a number of people that have gone to the show when they're in Vegas for whatever reasons. People from Hawaii have commented. And I finally got to go. And like during the tornado scene, it is so windy in the theater, you feel like you're in a tornado. They've got leaves blowing all around the audience. And they're blowing right into your face, or blowing at you like you're in the middle of a tornado. They've got the seats are shaking heavily, fast, rattling, loud noises like you're hearing thunder. Again, it gives you the sense that you're basically experiencing a tornado. And it is done top notch. It is a really surreal feeling. Like when that scene was over, the audience all were either laughing and or applauding. It was pretty cool. There is another scene when they go through, what would you call it, the jungle? I don't know what you would call the walk or the area of the walk. And you probably have heard about this. Apples fall from the tree. The trees are talking in The Wizard of Oz, and their apples start falling around, and the audience gets them. And that's a big deal if you caught an apple at the show. I did not, but I saw the section next to me, which was not that full. I was right next to the center section, and I saw the people in the section next to me where it's probably half full. Some lady had 3 apples. I saw others that would run up to an empty row near the aisle and pick up 1 or 2. But it was pretty cool. It's the effects of the show that make it so amazing. The movie in itself is pretty cool, but that's not the reason you go there and pay. In my case, I only paid $139. The tickets at SeatGeek, and you know I love SeatGeek, they were going for like $160, $175 for the area that I wanted. There weren't many tickets, if any, cheaper. There were some that were more. And then I went to another site, same thing. And I wasn't 100% sure I was going to go on which day, but on Monday I decided, okay, this will be the day. And I Googled Spear box office, and I got a box office number, but it wasn't for the Spear. It was more for Vegas in itself. And the guy on the phone, live operator, telling me it was $200. And I almost hung up right then and there. And I said, well, I can get a cheaper seat on another site. He goes, well, how much did you want to spend? I go, no more than $180. And he goes, oh, I got you these tickets for $180, $185. And I knew from SeatGeek that they were cheaper. And I also know, and I even told him, I think I'm just going to go to the box office at the Sphere and get it there. He goes, oh, they usually sell out at the box office. I wouldn't trust it. I go, okay, I'll try it. If I have any problems, I'll call you back. And he told me his name, asked for him. And when I went to the box office, the same seats and more were available. And mine was, with the service fees, of course, was only $139. So, yeah, definitely a lot cheaper. But it was worth it to go see it once. I don't think I would necessarily go again. But it was cool, and it's the effects. So if Chris and Josh, mainly Chris, I know he's usually the guy, the instigator. They were kind of making fun of me going there. Well, that was all for naught because it wasn't the movie itself. The experience is pretty cool. Hey, before I forget, I do want to give congratulations and props to Pearl City Little League in the Senior League World Series. They just have advanced now by virtue of yesterday's walk-off win over a team in Georgia. They're playing in South Carolina. They have advanced to the United States Championship game. And I know we talk youth baseball and Little League a lot because there's always a lot of teams from Hawaii that do really well. Whether it's Little League, the 12-year-old that we, for some reasons, always followed a lot more than any other league. But they're all pretty prestigious, I think, Cal Ripken included. And for the senior league, which is ages 13 through 16, they will play a team now, Pearl City. It'll be an elimination game. They are playing a team from Macon, Georgia. And I don't know how this works. If it's the United States Championship, that's where I'm a little confused. If it's the United States Championship, I would think the winner, of course, is the United States Champions. And I guess the loser would be eliminated. But the way it's listed, like in today's newspaper, it has Pearl City versus Macon, Georgia elimination game. It doesn't say the championship, but I did see from Rob DeMello last night that it is a championship game. And that is incredible. So great for them. They play, by the way, at 9 a.m. And so I would imagine by the time Chris and Josh come on at 3, they will give the results of that. But, yeah, that is it's pretty incredible when you think about that. They also have the major league teams in Little League, and that is ages 9 through 12. And the team from Hawaii is from Kauai, from Kapa'a. They were playing and are still playing, and they will play on Sunday against a team from Arizona, and that will be at noon. I think they're at the beginning of that tournament. But we'll see how the Little League teams do and the 12-year-olds, which always seem to have a representative from Hawaii, and I think that's just great. How many years have we had coaches on? And a lot of success playing in Williamsport. And even if it's not Williamsport, if it's on another level, it's always a great thing to have all these teams from Hawaii do as well as they have done. So that is great. We'll keep our eyes on them. And congratulations and good luck to the teams that have made it this far and aren't done yet. Okay, let's go to the text line. This is from Paulie, who I see has been texting in while I've been gone. And it says, any interesting Hawaii people you met in Vegas, as you'll always meet someone from the 8th Island, cha-ching, and glad you took home money. Well, I didn't say I took home money. What I said was I won $50 on my last hand at blackjack. I sort of keep a running total of how I am doing. And I don't know how many people do that. And, again, I'm not the biggest gambler. I sometimes have written on my Facebook pages, and I didn't do it specifically this year, because when I look back at my Facebook memories, and I usually go this time of the year, it was my birthday a few days ago, I will put, hey, I had a pretty good day today, I won $25, or not too bad today, I lost 12, and stuff like that. And looking back on it, that looks kind of almost embarrassing for such small amounts. I don't think too many people have amounts won or lost in that range. So basically, I will tell you what I did on this trip. Baseball betting, I bet on Monday, Tuesday, Wednesday, won every day. Every day. And I even did a two-team parlay, which I normally don't do. I just usually make straight bets. And this was with the Red Sox and the Brewers on Wednesday. They both had a win by more than 1.5. That's the run line for every baseball game. There's no real point spread in baseball like football and basketball. It doesn't fluctuate. It's 1.5. That's it. Plus or minus. So the Red Sox and Brewers both at home, both had a win by more than, well, they had a win by 2 at least. And they both did. So from a $10 bet, that got me $64. I thought those were pretty good odds. I wish I would have done a little bit more of that, but I was successful in baseball. I didn't play roulette that much and did not do too well. I didn't lose a lot because I didn't play that often. In blackjack, I was up and down, up the first day, down the next two. And then on Wednesday night, my last night, I did do pretty well. I won like 4 or 5 hands in a row and made back most of the money that I had lost earlier and the day before. So I think my net, and I know this kind of almost sounds embarrassing in itself, my net is a minus $30, give or take a couple bucks, but right in that range. And that's not too bad. I made up 50 of it yesterday morning. I made up another 50 or 60 Wednesday night before I went to sleep by having a good comeback. I had one run at blackjack the first day, I believe, and I had won like, I think, 8 or 9 hands in a row. I was up, again, these are $15 tables. I was up over $100, a little over 100, and feeling really good. And sometimes when I have a run like that, I get up and leave just because I don't want to press it. And I know the longer you continue, the more the chances are that you will lose it back. And that's what happened. I believe I lost 9 straight hands and basically had lost everything that I had won. And then I got up and left. I had never had a bad stretch like that before, losing that many hands in a row. Because usually if I'm losing 5 or 6, I'll go to another table or something. I'm not that superstitious. But anyway, as far as Paul's text, thank you for the text. But as far as taking home money, no, I took home most of the money I brought. And that was a good thing. Ate well. I definitely ate well. That is always a good thing in Las Vegas. One thing I didn't get to do that I always, well, not for the last year or two I've wanted to do, and that is go to Area 15, I believe. And I still don't totally, well, I kind of get it. You don't have to pay to get in, but they've got all these different things going on. There's a virtual reality area, which I really do like those kind of things. And that costs, I don't even know how much. It depends what kind of package you get. They have all these different features there, and it sounded pretty cool. It sounded like the kind of

0: I would have had to have gotten up a little early. And one of the things I enjoyed about this trip is I got to sleep. Yes, I made up for a lot of lost sleep. So that was a good thing, too. I did not meet any interesting Hawaii people. I did meet an Uber driver who has been in Vegas 10 years. Said it's just cheaper cost of living. And that was about it. So he was interesting. I don't remember his name. But other than that, ate well, slept well, ate well again, and had a lot of fun. I wish the WNBA was playing. I would have gone to see an Aces game, but they were and still are on the road. I didn't get a chance to take a picture of the new baseball stadium. Where I was staying is right near it. You couldn't see it from my hotel. And it wouldn't have been that far of a walk, but in the ride to and from the airport, got a pretty good view of it. And it's where the site of the old Tropicana Hotel was. And it's coming along. It still looks really weird seeing, and you can tell it's a baseball. Well, you can tell it stands at least. You can see the top of the stadium in one side. I guess it would be behind home plate maybe, unless that's the center field wall. Couldn't tell that. But you can see that it's like a construction site. But you can see the skeleton, basically, of the stadium getting there. It's expected to open up in 2028, I believe. And they're already taking season ticket deposits of $19.01. I don't know why it's that amount. And that is, of course, for the formerly Oakland Athletics. But it's going to be cool. When you think about how Vegas is, you got the Oakland Raiders now in Las Vegas. You have the Oakland Athletics soon to be in Las Vegas. You have an expansion team from almost 9-10 years ago now, the Las Vegas Golden Knights, playing at T-Mobile. All those venues are really close to each other. Now we just need an NBA team there. And it seems like it's just a matter of time before that does happen. But anyway, I thought that was kind of cool seeing the stadium the way it is. I'm going to have to think about this question, but I will ask it. I will read it, I should say. So are you revealing your age and did you get married in Vegas? Billy Hull kept asking. No and no. Did not get married. And the age part, not yet. You know you're old when you don't want to reveal your age. And that's how I kind of feel now. And now I'm a year older, but thank you for asking. We'll take a quick break, come back, get more text, got a lot more to cover, football, and even a basketball story of the Gary Dickman Show, ESPN Honolulu.
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0: Oh, thank you, Craig, for that. I would think that would be automatic, hopefully, but I didn't know either way, so I was throwing that out there a little earlier. And I thank Craig for letting me know the scoops on that. So, yeah, that is a pretty cool deal. And as I said earlier in the show, as far as it maybe being a good thing, let's hope that you get a lot of good fan support. I know Coach Bud has talked about this for years, that she would love to be able to play on campus. I mean, for them to get out there at YPO for a 7 o'clock match, they've got to leave real early. You can't get stuck in traffic. And you're almost going to get stuck in traffic anytime after 2 or 2:30. I live in Waikele, so I live right near the complex. And when I drive, let's say, to Ruby Tuesday at 2:30, quarter to 3 in the afternoon on weekdays, the traffic going west is pretty intense already. So it would take them a while to get there. You don't want a team stuck on a bus for an hour, hour and a half, and having to get there that much earlier to go to a game because of the traffic. So playing on campus has a lot of advantages. And as I said, with the support, if they do start showing a lot of fans being at these games, maybe that'll lead for them to do it more and more. And I know that's kind of in the plan, where they are going to play matches on campus. I know they already had scheduled the alumni match on campus, but I'm talking regular season. And maybe this is kind of the lead of that, the beginning of that. So I hope so. I hope that will take place, and we'll see how it is. But, yeah, that was big news. It wasn't necessarily by design, but maybe this will be one of those situations where something good will come out of it, and I hope that's the case. Okay, I got a text here. It says, Gary, happy belated birthday. Thank you. Phillies fan here. You can tell me your first name if you want. I don't mind knowing your first name. But it says, curious if you saw the viral Phillies radio clip of a fan who won a charity auction to do play-by-play for an inning. It says, usually it's fun and may go off the rails, but this time the winner sounded like an actual announcer. I did not hear anything about that. I see the link to the article about a guy named Lewis from New Jersey who got to do that. And that is pretty cool, first of all, that they do that. Now, I did see, not to get off subject too much, but for the Akron football team, they're in a contest, and a fan will get to design. I'm not sure if it's one play or it's a series, like, you know, from a first down to until they lose possession. But somebody is going to win that the rights to do that. And I've heard of that before, where you get a chance to, again, design the first play. And I know I kept that here somewhere. Yeah, it's a season ticket holder. It's the opening drive for them. Anyway, I'll get back into that a little bit later. But as far as your text and the link to that, yeah, that's pretty cool, to say the least. And I'll have to maybe take a listen to it later. But there is a link to the video and the audio, and people are saying he did a pretty good job. So, yeah, that's a pretty cool deal here. I'm trying to think. I thought was there a time where somebody got to design a play for the University of Hawaii football team? For some reason, it comes back to me now that there was, I don't know which coach it was, whether it was maybe Rolo or June, where maybe there was some kind of a deal where you could design a play and they would use it on the opening drive. That sounds familiar to me. But for the Phillies, that's great. And to, you know, reward a season ticket holder, that is a pretty cool deal. And let's see if the University of Hawaii, I don't know if they would do, well, it would also be in conjunction with the radio network or TV network. So we'll see if that can be accomplished. That'd be kind of cool, though. I thought at one point we were talking at least about having somebody get to co-host one of our talk shows. That seems familiar, too, but I don't think it ever happened. I know there's people that probably every day think they could host it and do a better job, and I understand that. But anyway, thank you for that text about the Phillies, and that is a cool deal. I love when they have those kind of contest or things going on to involve fans and to just give them something where they're going to feel a little bit more about the team they're supporting. So anyway, I thought that was pretty cool there. Do want to give another reminder. You might have heard this a few minutes ago, and you'll probably hear it in the next hour. But with Let's Talk Sports coming up from 7 to 9 with Kanoa and Billy, they've got some very special guests. Kavika Shoji, and I did see where Kavika and Eric are getting inducted into the Stanford Hall of Fame for the class of 2026. And that is a great, great accomplishment and achievement for them. Joe McGarry will be joining them at about 8:35, and they will be. She will be talking about a new book reading initiative in Bobby Curran's name. And I know she had talked about this Bobby Curran's service, and so I'm looking like it's going to be getting underway, and that should be really interesting and a great deal. And I'm glad that Joe will be talking about that. That'll be at 8:35, and then at 7:35. High school football, Kahuku football coach David Stamp will be joining the guide. So they've got three excellent guests coming up today. Should be a lot of fun. I'm going to get back to football for just a second. For the University of Hawaii football, again, they had their scrimmage last week. They've had practices this week now as they are just 22 days away from playing Stanford. I do see that Stanford now is a 4.5-point favorite. That game was off the board for a while, but Stanford at 4.5, and I meant to put a lot of money, and I'm talking like $20, on Hawaii in that game. I did not get around to it, kind of forgot about it, but I would have taken Hawaii in that. As of now, it seems like, and you would expect this in camp, a lot of positive talk, a lot of positive feedback. Some of the receivers that we weren't maybe as aware of before coming onto the scene look like they can be really productive. Nothing new as far as what I have seen with Pafeli Ashlock. I know people are still wondering when he would be back, and I don't know. I have heard, and nothing official from what I've heard, but I've heard that it could be a while, meaning October. Is that the beginning of October, the end of October? I don't know. I don't think they know. And that is one of the things to remember when you're not hearing a specific time frame. They are saying he's getting better. He's saying it. The coaches are. Let's see if that means he would be ready earlier than later. I do get the sense, once again, that it will not be for the Stanford game. Nothing has been said officially again. And maybe it could be one of those things where, hey, he's totally going to be ready, but we're going to not give Stanford a heads up, so we're going to make it sound like he's questionable, day-to-day, all that stuff. I don't know, but I do get the sense that he wouldn't be ready for Stanford. And with Hawaii going up with Stanford and UNLV, their first two games of the year, you know how tough that's going to be. And those are, well, Stanford, because it's a road game and it's the first game, they're not as good of a team as UNLV. They're probably not as good of a team as, let's say, New Mexico, maybe even Air Force, maybe even North Dakota State. But it's a road game. They've got a new staff. It's going to be different. Hopefully Hawaii will be up for the task. UNLV, and I was reading up on them in the Las Vegas Review Journal, they are, first of all, how do you practice in that heat? That is one thing I thought was, that's got to be really tough. I don't believe they practice indoors from the picture that I see in yesterday's paper. They've got a player, and I'm going to get his name here in just a second, as it's probably going to be a name to remember when we do play them in Hawaii's second game. He is a linebacker who is being converted to a hybrid, more of an edge rusher this year, Justin Flo. And he was with them last year. He's 24 years old. He's a fifth-year senior. He played at Oregon and at Arizona before going to UNLV. He was on UNLV's team last season. I don't remember him, to be honest. But he also sat out spring practice with an injury. He's expected to do big things with them. He was a five-star coming out of high school in California. He was, in fact, he was the Butkus Award winner in high school. And he was the USA Today Defensive Player of the Year. He got recruited by Dan Mullen at Florida. Didn't work out then, but, you know, kind of going full circle, he's with Dan Mullen at UNLV. Last year, he didn't put up great numbers. He had only 14 tackles and one pass breakup, and went to the transfer portal and ended up deciding to come back to UNLV. And he has a lot of interesting quotes there. But he seems to be one of their keys on defense. Supposedly, he does have a chance to make the NFL. So I'll bring up his name a lot more the week before we play UNLV, which is not that far away, as we play them in less than a month on September 5th. It is a whiteout. We'll remind you guys about other things that are going on for that game, but that is going to be the first home game. I can't imagine it not being a sellout. Even if for some strange occurrence, Hawaii loses to Stanford, even if that slight possibility takes place, I still can't imagine we don't sell out every game, to be honest, and especially the UNLV game. First home game, biggest opponent at home, really could set the tone for not only the Mountain West, but the season, as far as, you know, Hawaii hoping to get maybe that playoff bid out of the group of six. It is possible, but if you lose that game, it makes that really tough, and nothing's going to be determined on that till late November. But if you win a game like that early on, as I said, I think that can set the tone. You get some confidence, and the schedule on paper at least will look a little easier if there is such a thing. 11 minutes before the top of the hour, we'll take a break, come back with more. 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
4: There are no incidents that might affect the morning commute. Traffic is looking really good around the island. If you're coming in from the west, the freeways are all at speed and the merges are clear. A reminder that the Oahu Pentathlon happens tomorrow morning on the windward side. The running and biking portions will take place from Kailua to the North Shore. No lanes are going to be closed for the event. Drivers are urged to use caution. The event will go from 6 a.m. until noon.
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9: 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Jordan Alvarez.
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7 a.m. on this Aloha Friday morning. It is the Gary Dickman Show on ESPN Honolulu. We got Chris in the other studios hitting all the right buttons. You can get in touch, 808-296-1500. Thank you for this text. This is from Craig, and he said this is from the UH website, that for soccer on campus, UH will install temporary bleachers and other event infrastructure necessary to accommodate teams, official spectators, and television production. Okay, that's good to know.

0: 7 minutes before the top of the hour. It is Gary Dickman here on ESPN Honolulu. And one of the topics, I just want to touch upon it briefly. I know some people might even be tired. And it's not LeBron James. I know some people weren't tired about that. But it is Kawhi Leonard. You heard the promo with Josh Pacheco a few minutes ago talking about what they are, one of the topics they will be talking about tonight. This situation with Kawhi and the NBA and the Clippers more so has gotten more crazier as the days go on. The report that came out, I saw it yesterday at some point, that he had another undisclosed sponsorship deal with a company called Daktronics. They are involved with a video scoreboard, the video board, in the Intuit Dome where the Clippers play. And according to a source who works at the Intuit Dome, and it's from Pablo Torres, and one thing about Pablo Torres, and I've said this in the past, and I'll say it again. He's not going to come out and make these accusations, talk about allegations, unless there's some real proof or he feels really confident that these are accurate. He's not going to come out and, you know, talk about some hearsay or what he thinks he might have, well, thinks what he might have happened or what somebody told him, but he's not 100% sure. He is really certain when he comes out with this stuff. Because these are strong allegations, say the least. So when he comes out with it, I tend to believe it. And we know what took place last year and how Kawhi totally denied it. Here's one thing I'll say about this whole situation with Kawhi and these allegations as they are right now. Because he hasn't been found guilty yet by the investigators from the NBA. Is that his uncle doesn't seem like the most trustworthy person or somebody who you would think would do everything on the up and up. When Kawhi was with San Antonio, it seemed like his uncle was really the problem as far as Kawhi leaving and not having faith in the training staff. His uncle was behind all of that. And along the way, there's been other things. For example, when Kawhi was a free agent, the uncle, and I forget his uncle's first name, was demanding stuff for himself, like a private jet. And I don't know how often he would get to use it, but the use of a private jet, luxury suites. There were things that normally aren't given, and it wasn't for the player, Kawhi. It was for his uncle. And his uncle seemed to be wanting, at least in my opinion, from what I had seen over the years, really wanted to make a lot out of this. Kawhi's going to, you know, cash in. Well, I want a piece of it. He was basically Kawhi's agent, as well as being his uncle. And I'm not saying he didn't have Kawhi's best interest at hand, but he also had his own interest. And when I see these deals about, was Aspiration with the other company that still not proven, but boy, it seems like he is guilty. And now I see this other alleged sponsorship deal. I think it, for some reason, I feel like the uncle's behind it. But if it is another example of Kawhi and maybe the Clippers circumventing the salary cap, he's going to get in a lot of trouble. I mean, he's still a member of the Clippers. That trade has not been completed to Toronto. And the thing to remember about that, it's not the NBA holding it up. Not at all. They have nothing to do with this, basically. It is the Toronto Raptors, Bobby Webster, GM. They want to make sure that it's not going to be a very long suspension. For example, if Kawhi is suspended for a year or a half year, 25 games, they might lessen the trade coming back. Kawhi will be a free agent, even though I think he's expected to sign an extension there. But you're not going to give maybe as many first-round picks, as many players. You're going to maybe still want him, but not at that cost. And I don't blame them. So when the investigation is finished, then Toronto will see the punishment, and they'll say whether we want to make the deal as is or try to redo it or whatever it might be. But it's not the NBA. It is the Toronto Raptors, and they're smart, doing their due diligence. This does not look good for Kawhi. I'm not shocked in a way because I have a feeling this has gone on in the past, and it did happen with Joe Smith, former number one pick out of Maryland with the Minnesota Timberwolves back in the day, 20 years ago now. So we'll see if there's more of that. We'll continue to follow this story. We will get you caught up with traffic and be back with the second hour of the Gary Dickman Show coming up, ESPN Honolulu.
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6: No slowdowns from the windward side, and traffic on the windward side is moving smoothly. Kahikili is good through Ahui Manu, and it's clear to Castle Junction from Kailua. From the east, Kalani Anoli Highway traffic is light, and there are no slowdowns yet on the freeway. H1 on the west side, though, is now below the speed limit from the Kunia Road exit to the H1-H2 merge. From there, you should be at the speed limit to downtown. The Middle Street merge is still clear.
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0: It is the second hour of the Gary Dickman Show on this Aloha Friday morning on ESPN Honolulu, 92.7 FM and AM 1500. We will have my special guest coming up in about 33 minutes from now. That will be associate head football coach and linebackers coach Chris Brown joining the show. Look forward to talking to Chris at the bottom of the hour. You know, I saw this yesterday and I was surprised at first. And I'm still surprised. Jelani Tavai, not surprised that he is wanted, but I was surprised that he has just signed with the Jacksonville Jaguars. And that was saw it first reported by Rob DeMello, KHON2 Sports. I didn't know he was a free agent, A. And I thought he was doing pretty well with New England. You know, he wasn't an every down player, but he still played a lot. He seemed like a big contributor last year. They went to the Super Bowl, and it seemed like every week when I'd be reading about him, he would be doing pretty well. So that is part of it, the fact that they did not want him back. The other part, that he was available all this time, but that's pretty late in the game to be signing somebody like Jelani. And I'm not saying he's a Pro Bowl player. He's not. But he's a legitimate player that can start and has been a pretty good player. And the fact that he's been available apparently all this time, I don't think it was anything that they just cut him in the last week or two. So I was really surprised to see that. And I saw the comments where I saw them on social media. Must be a lot of Jags fans out there. They were real happy to get him. But anyway, I did see that yesterday, and I was a little surprised with all that was involved, as I just mentioned there. But hopefully you'll get a chance to play. They are in the playoff mix every year. Right nowadays, they've got a team that is improving. They're in a definitely winnable division. Although I think I'd rather see the Indianapolis Colts because DeForest Buckner comes on the show every year. So I'd rather see that. By the way, what's going on with NFL running backs signing these big contracts just this week? Boy, there was a lot of them. It seemed like every day there was a new maybe record set as far as now who is the highest paid running back. Jahmyr Gibbs is the latest winner. He signed yesterday an extension. Now, these guys weren't free agents. They just signed extension. And for Jahmyr Gibbs, it's 3 years, $67.5 million, and with incentives could be up to $75 million plus. $51.5 guaranteed. Bijan Robinson signed a new deal this week, and his is at $66 million. Jonathan Taylor signed. We're getting running backs just, again, this week. Signing big contracts. I think it's smart on the teams that if you don't pay a lot now, you're going to maybe pay more later. It is interesting, though, in that the passing game is obviously what gets more people paid in the NFL. The quarterbacks are going to get a ton. The receivers are going to get a lot. Running backs usually don't make over $20 million. And I think in the last several years, it seems like, and I wonder if it goes back to maybe Saquon Barkley, and the Eagles winning that Super Bowl, and it wasn't that long ago. But we're seeing running back, the running game is maybe being, I don't want to say reevaluated, but I think it's being used prominently a little bit more than maybe it was 5-6 years ago. And we see running backs have outstanding seasons, and the names I just mentioned are definitely examples of that. I mean, I look at the total amounts there, or the average, I should say. Jahmyr Gibbs' average will be 22.5. Robinson for Atlanta, 22.25. Jonathan Taylor, $22 million. Like every new running back is going to get a little bit more than the guy who was highest paid for a day or two. Saquon Barkley, after the Super Bowl, got an extension. He's at 20.6. And you got poor Christian McCaffrey, only making $19 million. And you know what? Out of those five I just mentioned, as long as you're healthy, and I know that's a consideration with Christian McCaffrey because he isn't always healthy, but if they are all healthy, I would go with McCaffrey as the best player. I mean, he can catch out of the backfield. Not that the other guys can't. I think he's got that that quality that really adds to his game, and he's always been a good running back. I mean, he's so strong, maybe not the most durable, but then again, which running back is? Saquon Barkley's gone through injuries. Jonathan Taylor has had a couple of rough years. He seems like he has bounced back. As far as Gibbs and Robinson, I don't know their injury history right off the top, But that'll happen to running backs. I mean, the shelf life of running backs in the NFL, still, I believe, 3.5 years. So you want to get paid when you can. And remember when Barkley was going through that with the Giants, you know, he would have stayed there if they would have given him X amount. And I don't know if it was 16 to 18 million a year. I believe it was somewhere in that range. They never even made him an offer, I don't believe. Philadelphia got him and maybe overpaid, but it helped them get a Super Bowl. And now you're seeing running backs starting to get a little bit more than they were. And I don't know who's next. Again, one thing to remember about the player, these players, is that none of them were free agents. It's just unusual that they signed now. I don't think there was anything where if they didn't sign, or maybe any of them were in their last year or not, maybe that was part of it. But they are getting paid significantly more money than they did before. And I don't mind that. I think running backs are important. It seemed a little bit strange to me in some years where they were almost underappreciated and not getting the value of what they really meant to teams. But when you see some of the passing numbers compared to the running numbers of players, you can maybe understand why. But now, as I said, the running game seems to be back at least just a little bit more. And so those guys are definitely getting paid, and I'm glad for them. I'm glad they are getting paid. 808-296-1500 is the phone number. It is the text number. There is a lot of college football, well, I guess depending on how you look at it, in week zero, including the Hawaii game. And I'm going to go over some of those games, and I don't have it right in front of me, but I will get it here in just a minute. Hawaii and Stanford on the road. It'll be a 1 o'clock start Hawaii time. And I know what to expect from Hawaii. I don't think, and I don't know enough about Stanford with their new players and coaches, I don't think they'll be able to turn it around that quickly. And if anything, a coach in his first game might have a little bit more of a struggle than he might have in his fifth or sixth game. So hopefully Hawaii, again, with new players more so on defense, and I know Dennis Thurman talked about that the other day, where they've got experience, but not a lot of game reps, as Dennis Thurman presented it. I still think there's enough talent on defense where Stanford offensively last year was not quite all there. They are at home. I'll say it once more. Hopefully Hawaii's defense will be up for the task. But for the offense, even though you don't have, let's assume they don't have Pifeli Ashlock in that first game, I would think with Micah and so much other talent, Cam Barfield in the backfield, their offense should do pretty well. And we'll see how that plays out. The other games, by the way, on the 29th, 3 weeks from tomorrow, TCU and North Carolina, that game, I believe, is in Ireland. They've been doing that. Power Four teams playing in Europe, whether it's Ireland. I believe it's been in Ireland for the most part the last several years. USC is playing San Jose State. So you'll see the teams that are going to be traveling to Hawaii taking advantage of that exemption and able to play in week zero. So USC hosting San Jose State, Virginia hosting NC State. That's an ACC conference game in week zero. That is a little unusual. North Dakota State is hosting Jacksonville State. Eastern Michigan is hosting Sacramento State. Sacramento State comes in here on senior night, late November. Florida State is hosting New Mexico State. And then UNLV hosting Memphis. That UNLV game is interesting also because I did see a column a couple of weeks ago where Memphis is being projected as a possible group of six rep in the playoffs. It could be a problem, is their early schedule. They go to UNLV, as I just said, on Saturday the 29th. They also will go to Boise State for their next game on the road. Those are two really tough games. And what I was reading about them basically is that if Memphis can get past both of those teams, they would be having a pretty good shot and maybe in the driver's seat, even though it would be early, to get into the college football playoffs. I know that's real early to say something like that, but I think it also shows the importance of some of these early games. There were some that thought with the expanded amount of teams now that we're at 12, and it looks like it's just a matter of time when it goes up, but with more teams in it, the regular season is maybe diminished, and I think that's the opposite. I think it makes the regular season even more important. There are more teams in the mix now to make it to a playoff. Whether it's for the group of six or the power four, you have more opportunities. And then you also have where if you have a one loss, could make the difference of you making it or not, especially if it's an early loss. You know, you used to always hear, well, if you lose early, you can always make it up. And that's still true. But when you do what Notre Dame did last year, as an example, they lost two games early. They ran the table after that, still fell a little short of making the playoff, even though in their mind they deserved it. And remember, they did not want to participate in a bowl game. As a result, they felt slighted, even though they didn't say it that way. That was totally the reason. You got Texas last year. They lost a game at Ohio State. That's not a bad loss. That was in early September. They lost another game a little bit later, and basically they were out of the playoff picture. It's hard to make it with two losses. Now, you still have a chance, and let's just use Notre Dame as an example. You might think, well, their season's over when they were 0-2. I thought their season was over at 0-2. But win after win after win after win got them back in the playoff hunt. And again, another example of the regular season meaning a lot. For Hawaii and, let's say, UNLV. You would talk about Hawaii opening up with Stanford and then UNLV. UNLV is at home in week zero, but Memphis is probably a better team than Stanford. But UNLV is in a similar situation. Their goal, one of their big goals, if not their biggest, is to make the playoffs. And if they happen to lose to Memphis at home, that could really hurt their chances. And then they get Hawaii the week after. You know, if UNLV starts off 0-2, and I'm not saying that will happen, but it could, definitely could. They're favored, UNLV's favored by 5.5 in that Memphis game. Okay, they're the favorite, and rightfully so. But if they lose those first two games, I think there's a very, very strong chance that they are out of the playoff picture. They would have to run the table. They would have to make the Mountain West Championship and have to win it. You're not going to get it as an at-large. So that would make it a lot tougher for them. Now, that goes for Hawaii, too, as I've been saying. I mean, Hawaii's got a lot of goals. One of them, of course, is to make the playoffs. I think maybe the most immediate goal is to win the Mountain West Championship. And before you win it, you have to get to the Mountain West Championship. Most magazines have New Mexico and UNLV fighting it out at the top, and Hawaii usually a third or fourth team in the prediction. Those are just predictions. But many of them have similar teams in the similar order. And that's fine. That doesn't mean a whole lot. It means something. I'm trying to think. There was a team last year that was picked last in the Big 12. And they ended up making it to the conference championship. It wasn't Texas Tech. Somebody will remind me of what team that was. So that's a perfect example of how, for the most part, these polls and rankings are irrelevant. I mean, it's good to look at now, but it doesn't indicate what will take place later. Some teams, if you're going to have Ohio State at the top of the Big Ten, well, they'll probably be there at the end. Oregon, same thing. I don't think many people predicted Indiana to win the Big Ten. They were near the top because they were in the playoffs the year before. But every now and then, and here's an example of a team that was picked lower. I think it was New Mexico was picked dead last in the Mountain West last year. And they ended up having a really good season. And that was one of the things at Media Day that Gloria Navarez, the commissioner, said was why they weren't going to have official polls this year. I still think that's kind of weird in a way. Again, it doesn't matter to me that much as far as the predictions. But I think when you look at the real picture and you look at UNLV and Hawaii, both teams feel like they have a chance to go far. That first two-game stretch for both teams is going to have a lot to say about that. Now, both teams go 1-1. They're still not going to be out of it. But if you lose, if one of those losses is a conference game, and it will be for either UNLV or Hawaii, September 5th will result in a conference loss very early for one of those two teams. it puts you behind everybody. You already have that one early loss. You really, for the most part, couldn't afford another one. I don't know if necessarily a two-loss team is going to go to the Mountain West Championship game. And that's the first goal in, on your journey to maybe do more than that. Again, playoffs. It would take a lot. So you'd pretty much have to win out. And that is asking a lot of almost any team. As good as some of these teams are, and I'm just talking Mountain West, we know that last year there were losses here and there where you weren't getting, and I'm going to pull up the standings here in just a second. It was hard to get the conference championship with a win-loss record where you had three or four losses. And let me just get that real fast here. As I'm trying to type and talk at the same time, it's not an easy feat, but I will get that for you in just a second. And I have last year's. I will get that in just a second here. But my point is still, I think, well taken in that, and I'm getting it here right now. Okay, so in the conference last year, these are just conference games. UNLV was 6-2. New Mexico, 6-2. San Diego State, 6-2. Boise State, 6-2. Fresno and Hawaii, 5-3. So Hawaii was out of it by only a game. And you can look back on one of those games. Well, if they beat UNLV, they would be switching places with UNLV. If they would have beaten San Jose State, that would have gone a long way. San Jose State was only 2-6. It was only an 8-game season. You don't have the luxury of being able to afford a more than one loss. I believe the tiebreakers came down to Boise State and UNLV, if I'm not mistaken, in the conference championship game. And there are a lot of different tiebreakers when you have a four-way tie for first. I think it'll be a little bit of the same, if not a lot of the same, as far as teams being bunched together. Even though you lose San Diego State, Boise, Fresno, Utah, and Colorado State, those defectors, we got other teams that are going to be supposedly, at least one of them, North Dakota State, I think it's fair to say will be a competitor. The transition to FBS, we don't know exactly how that'll work, but they are a good football team. They've been a good football team. How will they do on this level? We'll see. I don't think they'll be in the bottom half of the standing from everything I've heard about them and read about them. But the other teams, UTEP, Northern Illinois, not expected to be that good. Nevada, another team, not supposed to be that good. So the top of the Mountain West, I think, looks pretty strong. The bottom, not as much. So for Hawaii, again, if you lose that first game, well, you're going to be trailing early on, and you really don't have the luxury, again, of having another loss. If you beat UNLV, and when you really think about it, even though the playoffs would be great, I would think you don't really kind of play it out that way as far as when you're looking at what the possibilities are, because there's still a lot that would have to take place for Hawaii to do that, even if they win the Mountain West, depending on how other teams are doing. You want to worry more about conference. Conference is where it's at. And you're going to have to be a conference champion to make the playoffs. So first things first, when you look at some of the other teams that are playing them, New Mexico State, well, that's non-conference. Wyoming will be their second Mountain West game. That is in Laramie. I guess if there is a good thing about going there in the road, it's in September. Temperatures shouldn't be as much as bad as they usually are in November. It's also going to be, I believe, a 12 p.m. or 1 p.m. start, 12 p.m. start in Wyoming. 1 p.m. And so should be in the middle of the day, won't be as cold as a night game. San Jose State, you always wish for Kenny Niumatalolo to have success, hopefully not on that night. That is a home game. Arizona State on the road, which is really unusual for Hawaii to have a non-conference game in October, in the middle of conference play. But some of the other bottom feeders, Nevada, UTEP, Northern Illinois. UTEP and Northern Illinois are road games. They're back-to-back road games, but it's separated by a bye week. Probably a good thing. Nevada, a road game. Those three teams on paper look to be bottom feeders. They look to be a team that you rather play on the road, because it won't. You don't really need to play them at home to beat them, and you have maybe an advantage of North Dakota State, New Mexico, and UNLV at home. Those look to be the toughest teams in the conference that they're going to go up against, and those teams are at home. Hawaii does not play Air Force this year. There's 10 teams in the conference with still an eight-game schedule. I would rather see that expand to nine. And Air Force looks to be a pretty good team, so we'll see what that is worth. It is 22 minutes after the hour of 6 a.m., and we're going to come back. I do have a couple. I've got some impressive stats that I want to let you know about in just a second. Also, UH football season is here, so the new podcast is back. Not back. Well, it is back for week two. It is called Huddle Up with the Venneri Brothers, John and Mark Venneri. Check it out. The second edition is out today. 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
3: There's just one accident right now. It's on the H1 townbound at the Ramp 2 Kamehameha Highway at Pearl Harbor. It's only causing a brief slowdown. Otherwise, there's some heavy traffic townbound through parts of Waikele and Pearl City. But overall, you should be at the speed limit all the way in. Barrington is still good on the leeward coast. Ford Weaver is slow now from Iroquois to Renton. And the trips are fine coming in from east and windward Oahu.
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0: Minutes after the hour of 6 a.m. on this Aloha Friday. It's the Gary Dickman Show on ESPN Honolulu. Let's talk sports coming up between 7 and 9 this morning. And the guys got some great guests lined up at 7:35. Kahuku head football coach David Stant at 8 a.m., one of the newest inductees into the Stanford Hall of Fame. Quite an accomplishment for Kavika Shoji, who will be joining Kanoa and Billy. Eric Shoji also getting inducted. And then at 8:35, Joe McGarry talking about a new book reading initiative in Bobby Curran's name. I know she had talked about this a year or so ago, and it's going to happen, coming to fruition. So it'll be really interesting to hear Joe come on about 8:35 this morning. I have got some impressive stats. And one of these, well, a couple of these might be a little dated, but from this week. Could be candidates for next week's edition of The Good, The Bad, and The Ugly. This one I thought was really, really special. And you might know that I sports hate the New York Yankees. But I also am a little envious, jealous, because they usually win a lot more than, let's say, my team, the Mets. Anyway, you might have heard about this. This is from Tuesday. They called up their number one rookie prospect, George Lombard Jr. They made a few trades, like actually a lot of trades at the trade deadline in baseball this year, especially with the Mets. Anyway, George Lombard came up for his major league debut on Tuesday. And his it turns out he's got a younger brother who was drafted, I believe, in the first round just a month ago. And he got his minor league debut on Tuesday. Well, Jacob, the younger brother, told mom and dad, go see George play. You know, he's in the majors. He's with the Yankees. If you got to pick a game for tonight, go watch him play. Well, as luck would have it, I don't know if it was luck, George hit a home run in his major league debut, which has got to be the most incredible feeling ever. Every time I watch a highlight, a video of somebody hitting a home run, either in their first at bat or their first game, and for some, there was somebody on Washington last night hit his first homer ever, and his family was there. I think it's just a great story. I love those stories. But as I said, as luck, maybe not luck would have it, Jacob also hit a home run. It was his first game in the minor league, and they both hit a home run on the same night. In the words of Yogi Berra, who would have thunk it? That is just pretty cool in itself. I thought that was just a great, great story. Here's something that is pretty weird as far as food and money. And I will put a picture of this on my Twitter page, probably on for Monday's show. So I like going to Vegas, as you know, and sometimes I don't do a lot of shopping there. But I'm always interested in some of the unique food items. And at the hotel I was at, one of the convenience stores, I guess you would call it, I saw something that I have never seen. And they were Kit Kat bars, totally different design and package. One of them is a chunky Kit Kat bar, and it's like the shape of a Snickers bar, not like the normal Kit Kat. And it has the flavor of cookie dough. There is another one that has the flavor chunky peanut butter. There's another one that just says chunky biscotti, okay? There's also a Snickers bar that the flavor is, and it seemed real. I haven't eaten them yet, which gives you a sense of or a hint of what I did with these as far as purchasing them, berry whip flavor, berry whip. That sounds pretty cool. So I bought all four to bring back here and eat at a certain point. I realized as the cashier was ringing me up that the total seemed rather expensive. And then I asked her, I asked my roommate last night, how much do you think these candy bars are? And she knew it was a loaded question, so she said $3-4. And I said, I wish. They are $10 each. These aren't normal size candy bars. Same kind you would get in a long CVS, a 7-Eleven, same size. And they are $10 each. I was so stunned I didn't say anything, and I already had purchased them, so I just let it go. I will do a taste test with at least one or two over the weekend and give you the result. But I'll put a picture of it on my Twitter page one of these days. I thought that was incredible. It's more incredible that I spent that kind of money on something like that. If I knew, I would have maybe bought one or two beforehand. But I, for some reason, I was in Vegas. I'm thinking, might as well just live. Splurge. So I splurged on $10 candy bars, and I think that was a little bit too much, but for whatever it's worth. And I get the third impressive stat, and I will talk about this one more time, maybe with Cano and Billy later, but if you go to my Twitter page today, at Gary Terp, I have a $100 chip. I don't think I've ever held my own $100 chip that I actually had won. Sometimes you... I mean, on one hand, basically, what I do in Vegas real quickly every time I go nowadays, as I am walking out of the hotel to get into an Uber, a taxi, or with a friend, I put a $50 bet on one hand of blackjack. I've never bet that much at any other time. And every single time I have won, I think last year I got blackjack on it. This year I got a 20. So I won $50 with my $50 bet. I got a $100 chip. That is easily the most impressive stat of all. Wouldn't you agree, Chris?
10: Don't act like you're not impressed.
0: I think everybody should be impressed. If you want to see what a $100 chip looks like, there it is. I was kind of surprised. Well, I'm not surprised because this has been the trend in Vegas. It used to be where you could find a $5 table, a $10 table at worst for the minimum in blackjack. Now, I mean, I went to the Fountain Blue for the first time. I just wanted to look at it. Never been inside. I went there one night, late at night, and the cheapest blackjack table they had was $25. And there weren't even many of them. Most of them were 50 and above. That was an expensive hotel. But you don't even find $15 tables that much. And I know on weekends, they even up at that from that. So I usually play the minimum. So to win $100 or get $100 back on one hand, a little nervous. And I've been fortunate that it has worked out every time. Well, we're going to take a break with that, and when we come back, we'll talk to Associate Head Football Coach Chris Brown joining us on the Gary Dickman Show, ESPN Honolulu.
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3: It's a light Friday morning in traffic. There are no incidents that might slow you down. The last accident was on the Pearl Harbor exit ramp from the H1 townbound, but it's been moved and the backup it caused is already gone. The freeway traffic from the west is good all the way in. No backups at the merges. Windward traffic is good coming over the Ko'olau on the Pali, the Likelike, and the H3. And it's still a light drive from Hawaii Kai.
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2: It is 6:34 a.m. on this Aloha Friday morning. It's the Gary Dickman Show on ESPN Honolulu, and it is time to welcome our very special guest. It is football time. It is University of Hawaii football time, and joining me right now, he's the associate head coach, linebackers coach. I'm glad to have him on the show, and I guess I could announce him this way, Christopher Robert Brown, Jr., and he is driven by BMW of Honolulu. Chris, good morning.
3: Good morning, Gary. Thanks for having me on.
2: Well, thanks for joining
3: me. That's my government name now, okay? So, hey, keep that on the low, all right?
2: Okay. Well, I saw the video on social media from the football team, and it had you and a whole bunch of players coming off the practice field, and they were calling all of you, whoever it was, by your legal name, and I had no idea, but that's kind of cool. I like it. It even sounds more prestigious seeing that.
3: Well, you know what? The only person who calls me that is my mother. So, when I heard that, it was kind of like a light went on, and I was like, that's me?
2: I will not do that anymore. I just wanted to say it once, but that was kind of a cool video by UH anyway when I saw that a couple of days ago. You guys have got a little over a week of practice in the books, how would you say things have gone so far?
3: It's going good. Boys are working really, really hard. You know, we're not there yet. We're continuing to trend upwards. Some mistakes we got to get rid of, but the boys are finding that gel. You know, to be able to work together, and man, you're seeing something just come together, and it just looks really good. But we need another week.
2: Is that like, would you say fundamentals, or with maybe a lot of new players on defense, some of the things you're trying to instill in these players just to get them maybe caught up with everybody else?
3: Yeah, you know that, and then just the communication part, you know, just being able to work together. You know, I always feel the best defenses, like they know each other like the back of their hands, you know, who's standing to their left, to their right, who's standing behind them and in front of them. And they're learning who each other are, and you know, it takes a little time to build that, and once we get to start hitting against the offense, you start to see them coming together.
2: What would you say if you look unit by unit on defense? I know you obviously stick with the linebackers maybe a little bit more, but what would be the strength of the defense this season, as of right now at least?
3: I have two linebackers coming back. One with Jamai Otis, who is three-year starter already, and he has a lot of experience. Wyndon started for me last year, and so I think we have the most experience. D-line is very, very talented, and then of course you have guys like Elijah Palmer and the sniper room, who they're awesome back there. And but when it comes to experience, I would say like my two guys probably are the last two starters, you know, who from last season.
2: Chris Brown joining us on ESPN Honolulu, 92.7 FM and AM 1500. As far as Jamai Otis, I would imagine I've heard that he is healthy. I saw him at the tailgating with Timmy fundraiser a couple of weeks ago. He looked good. And also, he's getting moved around a little bit at the linebacker spot this season, isn't he?
3: Yeah. You know, he moved from the Mike linebacker to the dime linebacker. The one thing Jamai brings to the table is, you know, his physicality, his speed, and the knack for the ball. You know, he can also cover running backs and even tight ends, you know, one-on-one. And, he's a talented player, whereas Wyndon is more of a big 235-pound Mike backer who fits the mold perfectly.
2: For Jamai making that transition, is that a big adjustment for him?
3: No. It's just something he does naturally. He played both last season. But I mainly started him as a mic backer. But this year, you know, he's really, really worked on his speed, and even overcoming the injury, he actually got faster, you know, which is pretty impressive out of that young man, because his mindset is just different. And, I trust him when it comes to, you know, covering running backs one-on-one, and he's just so talented that he can do it.
2: For Wyndon, I remember when he came over from Nebraska, a lot of high hopes for him. I know he's battled some injuries over the years and also the depth chart, but it seems like this could be his season where he can really show his mark.
3: Yeah, you know, he's right back at home. We had to play him because

0: He was such a talented player. So, and he started for us as a defensive end, but he found his way back inside the box playing linebacker. This is what he plays naturally. You know, he reminds me a lot of his father, who I played with, you know, with Watson. But the difference is that he's about 2 inches taller, and he's better than the dad. You know, he's just very, very talented. But I think playing defensive line actually made him better, because he knows how to take on offensive linemen a lot more aggressively.
1: With the defense overall, I know obviously you work so closely with defensive coordinator Dennis Thurman. Is there going to be maybe different scheme, different types of aggressiveness or blitzing, or is it pretty much most of the defense kind of what we saw last year?
0: No, we've got some new stuff that we've been working on. You know, I think us as a coaching staff have really grasped what Coach Thurman's defense is all about, and we actually progressed it. We actually grew it. And we added some things in there, and the boys picked it up very, very easily. So we're gonna have some ammo in our bag, you know, ready to go against all our opponents.
1: What would you say about the secondary at this time? I know Caleb Brown is back. You talked about Elijah Palmer. It seems like you got some talent back there as well.
0: Oh yeah, I mean you have Matungi Thompson, who I think is gonna be, you know, he's gonna be a, you know, he already is a special safety, but. You know, he's gotten bigger. He moves really, really well. I mean, you're talking about a safety who's weighing 210 pounds. You know, you got Connor Moore, who's really, really stepping up, you know, and especially as a vocal leader. And then, you know, you got a bunch of guys back there that just want to be great back there. But, you know, guys like Matungi is going to end up leading that with, you know, Elijah Palmer.
1: I saw where Dennis Thurman a couple of days ago said about the defense overall. They've got players. You guys have players with experience, but not a lot of game reps. And I guess Matungi might be an example of that. I remember when he was a freshman, there were times in his freshman year when he actually started some games. So he's been there. He's had some experience. He's had some injuries, but he has done a lot over the last few years. So obviously you're expecting bigger things from him this season.
0: Yeah, we're expecting him to be the guy. You know, I mean, he like you said, Gary, like, he started as a freshman, you know, and this kid has experience. You know, the problem is that he's had to deal with some injuries over the years, but this kid came in just in the off season, just rocked up and muscles popping out, and like, he's ready to go mentally. He knows that this is his final season, and he's gonna give it all he's got.
1: What is a typical day of practice like? What I mean by that, I guess, is more so after practice. What do you guys do with the team as far as meeting or breaking down film? What are some of the specifics, if you can mention any, that you guys will look at with your players?
0: Yeah, after they're done with practice, you know, it's all about the bringing their bodies back, you know. So they're going to spend a lot of time in the training room. They have their after practice meal. And then we end up getting them back a few hours later for team meeting, special teams meeting, and then individual position meetings. So, you know, we're with those guys, you know, for a bunch of hours. And then the final thing we do is a walkthrough at the end. And it's a long, long day, especially during camp.
1: Yeah, I would bet so. As far as, you know, going back to Dennis Thurman with Stephen Seid's column a couple of days ago, he talked about breaking down film, and I've heard that, obviously, from football and basketball coaches a lot over the year. That's where you can get a lot of the work done as far as breaking down film. For defense, what kind of film are you looking at? Is it more just the practices that you guys are participating in? Also, would you include anything about Stanford in there, especially because they have a new coaching staff? I wonder if last year's game comes into play at all.
0: Yeah, first and foremost, you gotta look at their technique and their fundamentals. That is the most important thing. Are they doing everything correctly out on the field, right? Using the right feet, you know, using their hand placement, you know, how are they breaking to the ball? Are they tackling properly? Like, those are the very first things that you look at. And then after that, you can implement other teams, things that would give us some fits, certain situations that would make it uncomfortable for us, you know, so we really, really dial in on that. And then we're really just really looking at the personnel themselves, looking at the coaches that we are going to be facing. You know, certain coaches are new to that particular team. So it's not looking at that team. It's looking at the team that they came from, you know, and just in studying them and knowing who they are and, you know, just knowing your opponent, you know, better than they know themselves.
1: So when you get ready for the season opener, which is 22 days away now, it's coming really quick, do you guys start breaking down a lot of Stanford's film? Is it, in other words, when will it become game week for Stanford? And also, because it's the beginning of the season, do you do the same for UNLV, even though that's the second game?
0: Well, put it like this, Gary. December 26th, we started looking at Spencer.
1: So, makes sense.
0: That's how much we want it. That's how much we want it. That's how much the coaching staff wants it. But, you know, it's already the boys that are already talking about, you know, let's go watch this film on these guys. So, you know, we've been watching film for months, you know, and it's not just Stanford. You know, UNLV is going to be a big one for us. And then, you know, just going down the rabbit hole and look at all these different other teams that we're going to be facing. But we haven't stopped watching film since the bowl game of last season.
1: That makes total sense. And I know UNLV, again, is the second game. You got Stanford, of course, before them. But having such a big game, a conference game, so early in the season, I can't remember the last time that's happened for a UH football team.
0: That's really early to have a conference game. But more importantly, like a big game like that, you know,
1: right.
0: Where, you know, these guys are coming in as, you know, one of the top teams in the conference, and it's going to be a battle. So that's why, you know, these boys are so excited for this, and they haven't stopped watching film. You know, it was a pretty bad taste in our mouth from last year's game. So, you know, these boys are getting themselves ready.
1: I have mentioned on the air for the last couple of weeks, just briefly, a conversation you and I had at the Tailgate for Timmy fundraiser. And I know you can't give us too much, but one of the things I think is going to be great for the UNLV game and all season long, your team, some of your players, the four players that went up for media days and yourself, filmed some videos at the UFC Apex in Vegas. And I know it's going to be presented for the UNLV game. There'll be other areas where you can see it. Also, you mentioned to me that there's going to be a big, big star announcing the team on the field. I know you can't give us too much, but can you tell us a little bit more about the video or anything else fans can expect for that first home game?
0: Well, put it like this. You guys want to see the video, better show up to the game. It's going to be on that Jumbotron. It was, you know, we really, truly got blessed by the UFC and the Basori family. You know, it's something special, you know, that was gifted to us. And I'm excited, especially for the boys that are from Las Vegas, because they're bringing, you know, they decided to play here, make Hawaii their home, but they're still, you know, they're still bringing Las Vegas with them. And, you know, it's going to be pretty special for the whole state to see.
1: I did ask you, and I did mention this on the air when you said a big, big star, and you looked very, very serious when you said that. I said, what about Bruno Mars? And you said, bigger, much bigger. And now for the last few weeks, every now and then we'll try to guess who it is. I won't put you on the spot for that, but that makes it even more of a must-attend event if there was any other reason needed besides the football game. But that's going to be pretty cool before the game on September 5th.
0: Yeah, no, it's going to be – it's something – you know, that the team deserves. You know, they work really hard for stuff like this. And, you know, if you're a music star, then maybe it's not the biggest, you know, maybe it's not bigger than, you know, Bruno Mars. But if you're a sports fan, hey, this one's going to be exciting.
1: Okay, that's a little bit of a hint there. Okay, I won't put you on the spot anymore. I know you don't want to give it out, and I can't wait to see who it is. But also just with the team itself coming off the big win in the bowl game against Cal, a lot of high hopes for this season, and I know it's going to be a fun year, and it starts in 22 days. Chris, I know you're very busy. I appreciate you taking a few minutes with us, and we'll talk again soon. Thanks again.
0: Thanks for having me on, Gary. You guys have a blessed day.
1: All right, you too. Thank you so much. Chris Brown, associate head football coach, linebackers coach with the University of Hawaii Rainbow Warriors, driven by BMW of Honolulu, and joining us, talking about the game and what's going to take place before the game. And, yeah, with this defense, I mean, they were good last year, and they do have several new players in there. They did lose some talent, of course they did. Peter is one, of course, but Matangi Thompson as an example. His father is Afatia Thompson. You might remember him from, I guess, the 90s, played as a running back for UH, and he did start several games as a freshman. Then he got hurt and had a hard time getting back some of his playing time. But as Chris said, he's really built. And I just think when you see some of these players that transition from one year to the next, you can really see how they've improved their physical shapes and abilities, and the strength coaches and everybody involved does a great job, and I think they will be ready. This is going to be an exciting football season. It's been exciting every year. It was a lot more exciting and more fun when they won like last year with those 9 wins, and let's hope we get that and then some this year. Of course, we're hoping for an appearance in the Mountain West Championship game, but always good to catch up with Chris Brown. Coming up on 11 minutes before the top of the hour, I will take my final break. Be back in a minute with the Gary Dickman Show, ESPN Honolulu.
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4: The H1 is getting slower through the H1-H2 merge, but after the Waimate Pearl Ridge on-ramp, you should be moving at the speed limit all the way to downtown. There's no jam or backup yet at the Middle Street merge. Kamehameha Highway is clear townbound from Wahiawa to the airport, with one exception. It's slow approaching Bradford Drive because of the slow traffic at the Pearl Harbor gates. Windward traffic is good from Kailua and Kaneohe, and no slowdown yet from the east side.
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0: In the home stretch of my first day back from my little mini vacation, it's the Gary Dickman Show, ESPN Honolulu. Let's Talk Sports with Tanoa and Billy coming up next from 7 to 9. And I did have another impressive stat. I kind of ran out of time a little bit, but I thought this was interesting. And I know Billy Hull talks about poker. He likes to play. The World Series of Poker was going on, the final, in Las Vegas when I was there. And they did have a winner on Wednesday. Now, I did not go. I wouldn't think that's something I'd like to be a fan of to watch in person, but I know some people would. But the winner, and I had no idea. I knew it was a lot of money. I should have known it was around this. But the winner, Lucas Jumalan, $10 million for winning it. He's out of Washington, I believe, and I think one of the youngest winners they've ever had. Yeah, he is out of Washington. 9,208 entries. And he got $10 million. Well, the runner-up, though, gets $6 million. I have a list of the top nine, and I'll just go through the dollar amounts, starting with third place. Third place should still get $3.75 million. Fourth place, a million less, $2.75 million. Fifth place, $2.25 million. Sixth place, $1.75 million. Seventh place, $1.5 million. Eighth place, $1.25 million. And ninth place, you still get $1 million. Pretty good for being in ninth place. The Hall of Fame ceremony for the NFL is tomorrow. And there's an article in today's Star Advertiser about Luke Kuechly. He will be the first Carolina Panther player inducted into the Pro Football Hall of Fame. Luke Kuechly, in this interview in the article in today's paper, made me laugh. He is suggesting that Cam Newton deserves to be in the Hall of Fame. I didn't look up Cam's numbers. I know he was an MVP. I know he had that one great year when they went to the Super Bowl and lost. Other than that, there's no way that I look at Cam Newton and think that he is a Hall of Famer. Not at all. I just don't think that. So I thought that was crazy to even suggest that. I understand it's your teammate. You're getting inducted. You're feeling all good. So why not praise everybody else? No, that should not happen at all. Let me get a couple of texts while I still have a few minutes. And this one is, I'm not sure there's one thing about text messages. You don't know really what the tone or maybe even the direction of the text is. Because I don't know if this is mentioned in seriousness or in joking or anywhere in between. But it says, are you going to retire anytime soon? I don't know if that's a suggestion or just curiosity. Not anytime soon. Hopefully nobody will tell me to retire as far as my bosses anytime soon. I don't know how much longer. I will say this. I'm closer to the end than I am at the beginning. That I will say, but not that soon. But thank you for that text. Another one says, it never stops to amaze me how Mountain West Conference sports media poll on the mainland always place Hawaii behind school. They beaten giving Hawaii no respect. And in parentheses, he says Hawaii beat Air Force and New Mexico, but it's placed behind them and North Dakota State, who never played it down yet in the Mountain West Conference. A little typo there. And it says, I get they lost to UNLV and San Jose State. And that says, and then he also says, amazing Hawaii diss. And, of course, that's from Nalu Mike. See, I don't think that would be the reason that they are ranked behind that. I don't think there's any bias there. Because it's different people voting. I will say this. When you vote on polls for the next, for whatever year, you're not so much looking at last year's game unless you, or last year's team, unless you have a ton of guys back. But there's a lot of variables that come into play. I mean, suppose Air Force and New Mexico had incredible recruits, you know, that they didn't have last year. As an example, you know, you don't know what transfers they've gotten. So I don't think it's a bias. I know there are a lot of people that probably would agree with you. I don't think there's any concerted effort to vote Hawaii behind Air Force and New Mexico, as an example. Because it's not just the Mountain West. It's every magazine that's out there. Athlon, Lindy's, wherever I look, it's the same. And you know what? It's even better. I mean, it's kind of a compliment if they vote you high, let's say, to win it. But what does that matter? Again, New Mexico last year, I believe, was picked last, and they finished in a tie for first. So the preseason polls, I'll say it again, they're fun. They're somewhat interesting. They're not that accurate when you go back and look at it. And I know the coaches poll for the top 25 in college football came out. The coaches poll, the USA Today coaches poll a couple of days ago. I will keep that and talk about it by October 1st. And I would guarantee in the top 10, there's going to be changes. And it's not going to be necessarily based on a bad loss or a big win. It's just more so based on the voter just got it wrong. And every year there's at least one or two teams that get voted wherever. And I think Louisville, if it wasn't last year or the year before, they were ranked like 10th or 11th preseason. And they were nowhere to be found afterwards, as one example. But it happens every year. So the fact that Hawaii is picked lower, middle of the pack, doesn't mean anything. It's just what some people would vote on. And, you know, I might have been a little surprised. But you also got to acknowledge, Mike, or anybody else, that the Mountain West has got some good teams. Like, for example, New Mexico was good last year. And so was, Air Force Hawaii beat them, which was, I think, that clinched our bowl berth in October. But there's some other talent there. And, you know, we have to consider that as well. But anyway, thank you for that text, Mike. I made sure I got it in so you don't have to call. It is that time where I will move over a seat and Billy and Cano will be here for Let's Talk Sports. See you Monday morning at 5 a.m., dark and early. Have a great weekend, everybody. Aloha.
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5: If you're a Hawaii Kai commuter, traffic is very light this morning. There are no slowdown jet all the way to downtown. It's clear on the H1 through Kaimuki and past UH. Windward traffic is also looking good on the Pali, Blikelike, and the H3. From the west, the freeway traffic looking much better than usual. It's still clear through both of the merges. The driving time from the H1-H2 merge to the Pali exit downtown is only 17 minutes.
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0: Good morning, everybody. Oh, we're in a good mood. It's a Friday morning. It is Let's Talk Sports. Kanoa Leahy, Billy Hall here on ESPN Honolulu. We got Chris Shimabukuro doing the production thing in the room next door. And he's back, folks. He's handing things off to us after 2 hours of pontificating on the air on his own self-named show. I don't see your wedding ring, though, Gary. Welcome back. How you doing?
1: Doing well. Had fun. It was good.
0: Oh, okay.
2: That's it?
0: Yeah, that was as vague as ever.
1: What topic do you want to talk about?
0: Okay, let's talk about your trip first. All right, okay. So there was a lot that was going on. I don't know if your ears were ringing at all, but we were talking about you quite a bit here back here. Right? We were missing you, obviously, but we had really the entire listening audience participating and contributing to what we were trying to estimate your ages being. And I know that probably makes you feel really comfortable that was a topic of discussion. And I threw out the possibility that you were celebrating your birthday in Las Vegas because it was an opportunity for you to tie the knot. So let's get an update on some of these things, whatever you're willing to talk about.
1: There's some... There's actually some, some issues going on with that. Nothing on my end, just some,
0: Oh no.
1: Yeah.
0: Oh. All right. This feels awkward.
1: Well, in a way, it does, yes. Okay.
2: All right, so what'd you eat on the trip?
1: Okay, that I can talk about. Nothing bad on my end as far as the relationship. It's just some physical problems with somebody, so.
2: Okay.
0: Oh, gosh. Jeez. Okay. Yeah. All right. Sorry. Yeah. Okay. We'll move off of that. So 59 is your age.
1: That I was once 59 in Vegas, actually.
0: Okay. All right.
1: That was a fun trip, too.
0: And you went to Shake Shack.
1: Shake Shack was literally about a 2-minute walk from the exit. I stayed at Park MGM. And I didn't book it there because of Shake Shack. My friend actually said that would be better as far as the driving back and forth than where I usually stay in the middle of this trip. I stayed there when it was Monte Carlo years ago. Same layout, but much better. But I didn't realize, I knew Shake Shack was close. It was literally about a 2-minute walk in 112 degrees to go from the exit of the Park MGM to the Shake Shack entrance. And I did go there. I went there yesterday for lunch. That was my last meal.
0: Okay. Nice. Oh, terrific. Nice. All right. So
2: you went there twice?
0: Yeah.
1: I did go to In-N-Out once.
2: Oh.
1: There's a new one.
2: Did you go to the big
1: street
2: one? That's supposed to be the big one. How was it?
1: Big. It was good.
0: It was like the smaller ones, but bigger.
1: It's the same thing. It's open to 1 a.m., but it actually has a decent view. You're actually like 2 or 3 levels up. Uh-huh. 3 levels up. So you get a good view. One Uber driver told me you don't go there in the daytime, you'll fry. I went there like around midnight one night just to see what it was like and have In-N-Out once.
2: Yeah.
1: And it was good, but yeah, it's a pretty nice view actually.
2: Wow.
0: All right. Well, which burger did you like better?
1: Still Shake Shack, but okay. I'll say this.
0: Did
1: again,
0: you eat anything aside from burgers?
1: Oh, I ate some really good dinners.
0: Okay.
2: Ooh.
1: Yeah. So I went to the Spear to see the Wizard of Oz. And now you're laughing, which I don't understand. It's okay to laugh.
0: No, it's just the way you say spear. You say spear, and it's just like, I don't know if it's a New York thing or what, but it's just funny. I'm sorry. It just makes me laugh. Sorry.
1: And I guess from following the text line, Chris and or Josh were putting that down. They don't realize it was just, it's not just the movie. It's the effects and the experience.
0: Yeah, it's all of that stuff. Right. Yeah. Chris really called you out on that.
1: I followed the text line. He is, again, so ill-advised on some topics that when he opens his mouth, he doesn't know what he's talking about. It wasn't going for the movie. It was for the effects and everything that you get to experience.
0: Yeah, it's the experience.
1: Like, which was great.
0: Aren't they like tossing like apples out
1: there's of there's apples that fall out of the tree and everybody wants to get one. I didn't get one. I got a leaf. During the tornado scene, it is incredibly windy. There are leaves blowing around all around the audience, all around your body, your face and everything. You can feel the seats vibrating heavily. It sounds like there's thunder. It feels like if you were in a tornado, what it would feel like. People were going crazy in the audience for that.
0: Yeah.
1: And then the apples falling from the tree. Everybody was
0: so you would recommend that experience for
1: Because
0: I've been very curious about trying to check that. I haven't seen anything at the Sphere.
1: I saw another movie there called Postcards from Earth. It was about the beginning of Earth and mankind. And they had like an elephant stomping almost right on top of you. It looked like it was. But I've seen 2 concerts there, Eagles and U2, the second night they opened, and it was a great experience. Everything there is great. The sound, the visuals, everything. It's a must attend. But what I did that one night, I do from past experiences, it's hard to get an Uber out of there. So I walked to the Venetian Hotel all indoors, and I just started exploring some of the restaurants there.
0: Restaurant Row, that thing is banging.
1: There was one Wolfgang Puck restaurant called Cut. And their prices were way too high for me. But I went to a restaurant called Delmonico, which is pretty well known. Yep. And it still costs well over $100. But I had a great, great meal. One of my favorite things to eat in the world is called carpaccio. It's an appetizer.
0: Okay.
1: You know what it is?
0: Yeah.
1: Thinly sliced raw beef, and that was maybe the best
0: I ever had.
1: They do
0: like seafood versions of that as well.
1: I don't like the seafood ones, but I always ask to make sure it's beef, but it's unbelievable. Yeah. And there was maybe the best I ever had.
0: Oh, wow.
1: And then I had a bone-in ribeye. I didn't need the salad. No, I had an onion soup. That's what I had. I didn't need the onion soup as it turned out. But one of the things I thought was interesting, three times during my trip, I got the same answer from people. Because it's too hot. And one of them was when I went to that one other restaurant, I go, you don't have tortellini soup at this restaurant? I like to go to an Italian restaurant. They go, no. I go, how come? It's too hot. And then with an Uber driver, I said, it's not really that crowded here this week. He goes, no, it's kind of a slow week. And I go, why? It's too hot. And then at another restaurant, same thing about not carrying soup at all because it's too hot, which it was.
0: Yeah, yeah. Yeah, I think it was by all accounts, like crazy.
1: It's funny hot almost. I mean, the daytime.
0: What was the hottest temperature that?
1: 113 on Wednesday.
0: Yeesh.
1: And when I really waited outside for an Uber, which I didn't wait too long outside, I was sweating already. Like, you had to change your shirt just in, like, 2-3 minutes.
2: Really?
1: But the cool thing, well, not really the cool thing, but at nighttime is when you really feel it in a way, because at midnight, it's 98 degrees.
0: Yeah, yeah, yeah. Like, it's supposed to be kind of chilly and cool, but it's not that at all.
1: I even mentioned on, I think, Instagram and Facebook, good thing I brought my jacket, because it dropped to 101.
0: Yeah, yeah.
1: But the temperature was crazy. But I go every August, I expect that.
0: Yeah. Well, happy birthday. Yeah. We hope that you enjoyed it. Our apologies for talking about you in so many forms while you were gone. But I think it shows a little bit of love and affection that we have for you, that you were on our minds in that way. So we hope that you had a good time and that everything is okay on the other front that you were alluding to.
1: One more thing. What I do now, every trip for the last 3-4 years, as I'm leaving the hotel, I always bet the minimum on blackjack. It is $15 at Park MGM. Most hotels, that's the minimum you can get. I went to Fountain Blue, the minimum was $25. But anyway, so I usually played a $15 table. I did okay. I had a good comeback Wednesday night. But as I leave the hotel, literally as I'm walking to the taxi or the Uber, I go to a table and put $50 down. One hand, win or lose, I leave. And yesterday I got a 20-1, so I got that $100 chip in return.
0: Right.
1: So that's always a great way to end it. I have never lost since I've done that. I had a push once. Every other time I have won.
0: Just a one and done. Do you ever just go, like, play the Mega Bucks just to
1: Yeah, I
0: just
1: did that a few
0: times. You have
1: time.
0: To do it, right?
1: Yeah, I did that. Just had no luck in there and played roulette a little bit and didn't really have any luck there. But blackjack, you know, I did really good in baseball games. Every single day I won with the sports betting.
0: Oh, right on.
2: Every bet against the Dodgers, right?
0: Or the
1: Mariners. I bet the Dodgers 2 days in a row. I bet against the Mets 2 days in a row.
0: Oh, that's the way to do it.
1: But when I went into the sports book, the lady talked me into buying or downloading the BetMGM app. And I said, is this fast? Oh. So anyway, I signed up. They will, if you lose your first bet, they match it. They will give it back to you. So I put $20 down on Cleveland over the Mets. And I thought I had lost. Somehow the Mets were favored by 1.5 at Cleveland, and they only won by one. So I won and got like $30 back or something like that. But I bet a parlay, which I never usually do. It was the Red Sox and Milwaukee, both with 1.5 run lines on Wednesday. For a $10 bet, I got $65 back.
2: Wow.
1: But your Seattle Mariners hurt me. I took the underdog, and all I'm hearing
0: they hurt Billy yesterday.
1: I'm hearing Billy always say they can't hit. So I took the under on, I think, 7.5 on Tuesday night, and it was 4-0 going to the ninth inning Detroit, and they hit 3 home runs in the ninth inning to win 8-0. So I lost that by a half run.
2: Detroit scored the runs.
1: Yeah.
2: Yeah.
1: They were 3 homers in the ninth inning.
2: Yep. Yep. Did you see yesterday's game?
0: 11-0.
2: Yeah. 7 runs in the last
1: You're right about them not hitting too well.
2: Not at all. A couple questions from me. One, what did you think of the app? Because I know what they're doing. They're trying to get everyone to download an app so you can't. They're trying to eliminate paying the workers to pay out, like, to sit there and you get the actual stubs, you know. But they're trying to have everyone do it on an app so that they can, you know.
0: They don't want to hire people to give out the
2: stubs. Yeah, but the
0: stubs.
2: Whole point when you're in Vegas is going down, I feel like, to the actual guy and getting the actual hard ticket and then sitting there. And, you know, usually you'll get like a drink
0: or even just
2: or
0: grabbing like the one sheet.
2: So I don't like
0: the
2: app thing.
0: I like just grabbing the sheets and going through all the
1: me
0: scores.
1: Me too. Yeah. Exactly. Yeah. And I told the lady I was going to do this. So I made the one bet, and then I made about 6 or 7 other $10 bets
2: yeah,
1: right besides her
2: oh, nice.
1: After that.
2: Yeah.
1: Because
2: yeah.
1: I feel like you do too.
2: Yeah. Yeah, I like going up to the guy. Other thing, I heard, I believe you mentioned you might have done like over under bets for NFL teams.
1: I didn't do that this year. I did last year and I won 3 out of 4.
0: Wait.
2: I assumed your text when you said you took the under on Seattle was football.
1: No, it was Seattle. It was your baseball team.
0: Oh.
2: Well, you should have won that. They didn't score.
1: The under over was 7.5.
2: Oh, for the whole game.
1: For the game, yeah.
2: Oh, I see.
1: And Detroit scored 4 runs in the ninth inning.
2: You got to do those team total unders.
0: We thought you were.
2: I thought you meant the football team.
1: No.
2: Okay.
1: I usually do a few of them. I just forgot about it. I had the paper. I probably still have it with the futures and everything. And even the Hawaii game against Stanford, I planned on betting on. I just kind of forgot about it.
2: Was it 3.5?
1: 4.5.
2: 4.5?
1: Stanford's 4.5.
2: Oh, Stanford getting a little money.
0: When you're on a trip like this and you're away from the radio show, are you just accumulating and stacking up like hot takes in your mind? Like, are you just like watching sports that day and you're like, oh man, I can't wait to go back and talk about this. Or I wish I was on the air today so I could express my views on any particular topic.
1: Yeah, I definitely do that. Even when I go to New York for 2.5 weeks and I'll maybe screenshot some stories like that. So I did do that.
0: All right. Well, can I get your take on the shirt that Billy is wearing here this morning? It is radio, so I will describe it. He's wearing an All Elite AEW pro wrestling shirt. It looks like this shirt goes back to the Neolithic era. Like, it is the oldest shirt I've ever seen Billy wear. There is a very mysterious stain or something. I don't know. Is that lint?
2: I think it's lint.
0: Oh, it's lint? Oh, okay. I thought maybe it was just like white out. I was praying.
2: We haven't done laundry for a while in my house. It's dated.
0: It was like on his sleeve. It looked like it was spilt milk or something like that, but I guess it's actually like lint. But yeah, I don't know. When did you purchase this shirt? When you were 11 years old or what?
2: 20 years ago, yep. Still fits.
1: Are you serious?
2: No.
1: That it doesn't fit, you mean. No, that part, you're not sure.
2: Yeah. It is a little tight. Yeah, we're deep into the we got to do some laundry.
0: Okay.
2: But thanks for throwing me under the bus on a radio show. Thanks a lot. Did you go to the pool at the...
1: No.
2: No?
1: I had a great view so I could see the pools, but that's about it.
2: I've never been to the pool at the... at where you stayed.
1: Park.
2: Just curious.
1: You know what's kind of cool? I was lucky.
2: It was very
1: enough.
2: Hot. I'd go to the pool.
1: I got there Sunday morning, and we landed on time. I got to the hotel really fast, and my room was ready immediately, and that never happened. They never let you check in early. Usually, you have to pay $50 if you want to check in early, if they have rooms. And I got to the front desk at 11 a.m., no waiting, and they go, good luck. Good news. Your room is ready.
2: Wow.
1: And then I said, you have any birthday upgrades? It's always good to ask.
0: Sure.
1: And they said they'll give you $50 credit on eating food, any kind of food, but not at the store, but any restaurant there. The complex called Eataly, I don't know if you've heard of that.
0: Yeah.
2: Yes.
1: That was in the Park MGM. So I had dinner there the first night and got $50 off from that.
2: Oh, there you
1: go. That was
0: pretty
1: good.
0: Just working it, man. Just working it. Yeah. Hey, and if you had told them that you were, you know, just recently married and this was your honeymoon, imagine all of the discounts you would have got then. So
1: I tried something similar in Waikiki about 2 months ago. It didn't get me anything. But on one restaurant I went to, I don't know, I didn't tell them it was my birthday unless the waiter was just being nice. They didn't charge me for the salad or the spinach. So I got, he undercharged me by like $28.
0: Oh,
1: and
0: right.
1: I was at a restaurant called Ferraro's, which is right off the strip. Lowry's Prime Rib House. I went to Lowry's Prime Rib House.
0: Yeah,
1: that was Wednesday night for my birthday. And yeah, they forgot to charge me for 2 items. That was like $28.
0: Look at you, styling.
1: So I gave him a good tip.
0: Oh, nice. Vegas treated you nicely there.
2: Food.
0: How'd the show go for you here this morning?
1: Oh, the show.
0: Yeah. You know the sports show that we do?
1: It went well, talking about Vegas, of course, for part of it. And I did talk about the Hall of Fame game, where I usually say, and I've been saying this for the last week, the Hall of Fame game, you're not going to see a lot. It's not the starter. And last night's game, I didn't see it.
0: It was one of the best preseason football games you'll ever see.
1: Yeah.
0: Billy, how much of it did you see?
2: Zero.
0: He didn't watch a second of it.
1: Well, I was flying back, but I saw all the highlights and read. That was an incredible game.
0: Yeah, you at least watched the highlights, right?
2: Nope. Who played? Who won? I don't know.
1: You really don't
2: about
1: know?
2: The game. No. No,
1: it really was.
2: Attention.
1: Why wouldn't you?
2: Oh, it's preseason. Everyone made a big deal about how, now we have football games every week until, it's like, we don't really
1: February
2: have football
1: 20th.
2: Games yet.
0: I mean, it's better than, it's
2: week,
0: better
2: whatever.
0: Than not
2: football
0: having,
1: it's better than
0: anything.
1: July.
0: Yeah, it's better than the alternative, which is nothing. Although I was, I admit, for a good portion of the game watching the Fever versus the Aces in the WNBA, which was a pretty crazy game that went to overtime.
1: Caitlin Clark blew it.
0: Yeah, two missed free throws at the end of regulation and the turnover that led to the game-winning shot for the Aces. Yeah, but this game had at least, I think, you didn't have necessarily the all of the starters playing. You had a lot of reserves playing, but you at least got to see Carson Beck. You got to see Haynes King from Georgia Tech also looked really good. In fact, there are some people in Carolina. I can't believe this is happening, but there are some people in Carolina. They're like, maybe this guy should be getting a closer look and that kind of thing. It's going to be overreaction, of course, to a preseason game always. It's the NFL. The swings and the reactions are always so profound. But it was, I thought, pretty entertaining, and it was cool to see those guys seemingly in command. Carson Beck looked really, really solid. And so, I don't know, there's at least a little bit of value to extract from it. You don't read too much into it. Of course, it's a preseason game. But you know what? You got a game-winning drive at the end of the fourth quarter. It's like, all right, I think that's that at least will be a notch in the fun category. It was definitely probably more fun than, I don't know, what were you doing? You were watching Hard Knocks for the fourth time or what?
2: Yeah, what? Your problem. Your problem, what?
1: Hard Knocks isn't on yet, is it?
2: Started on...
0: Oh, boy.
2: Oh, no, Gary.
1: I thought it starts next week.
2: Oh, it started this week. It started this week, Gary.
0: Oh, Gary.
1: I feel embarrassed by the tone of Billy's answer.
2: Chris, play the music for Gary. Get him excited. There it is, Gary.
0: How did you not know Hard Knocks started this week?
1: Because I was in Vegas, not really.
2: It was a great first
1: episode.
2: I feel
1: like I saw about 28 episodes of Friends in my hotel room. It seemed like it was on 24 hours a day.
0: Oh, well, I think Billy watched this first episode or season premiere of Hard Knocks 28 times. So
2: yeah, pretty much. Yeah. What do you want to know? You want to do the whole thing? Okay, so it starts with the... No, I'm just kidding.
1: What's the under-over for their wins?
2: 10.5. That's why. When you said you played the under, I was thinking, oh, man.
1: Well, Super Bowl teams, losers especially, don't usually do as well the next
2: year. That's why the Patriots, I've been telling everyone, a little worried about the Patriots this year. I would have played the Patriots under.
1: I didn't realize Jelani Tavai was not on the Patriots until I saw that he signed with Jacksonville yesterday. Was he a free agent all this time?
2: Good question.
1: Because why would he be a free agent until mid-August or early August? That was surprising. And I thought he did well for New England last year.
2: Yeah, he did.
1: Well enough that they would keep him.
0: Yeah, he was solid. He was really, really solid. But New England had to make some room to sign some of these other free agents. They, you know, they brought in A.J. Brown. They, you know, obviously had a high draft pick. They go on the offensive line to get, and they, I think, had to just, you know, obviously navigate through some of that stuff.
1: I was surprised to see that.
0: Yeah, yeah. All right. Anything you're leaving us with here before
1: I think I've covered it all for today. I got some stuff I'll save for Monday like I normally do.
0: Oh, all right. Fantastic. All right.
2: Well, in that case.
0: He's in mid-season form, folks. Welcome back, Gary.
1: All right, guys. Birthday, have a good
0: show. All right, Gary Digman. Listen to him every morning from 5 to 7, and then 7 to 9 here. It is Let's Talk Sports. Is Artie coming in today?
3: I think so.
0: All right. Fantastic. We were on a tight ship around here. Artie Wilson is scheduled, I think, to be here on point with Artie Wilson at the conclusion of our show. And, of course, Pacheco and Hart lock it down in the afternoon. All right. We have a loaded show ahead. We're going to be talking some prep football with new Kahuku head football coach David Stant. He's going to join us. They actually host St. Louis. How about Kahuku St. Louis this opening weekend of prep football? You have games tonight, and then you have that blockbuster matchup, as it always is, tomorrow. So we're going to talk with David Stant, the head coach for Kahuku, a little bit later on this hour about that. We're going to talk with a multiple-time Olympian and now soon-to-be inductee into the Stanford Athletics Hall of Fame. Alongside his brother, Eric, we have Kavika Shoji, who is going to join us, one of the great men's volleyball players to come out of the state of Hawaii. He's going to join us in the 8 o'clock hour. And then a really, really cool story. It's an initiative that is paying a tribute to the late Bobby Curran by his wonderful wife, Jo McGarry, and she's going to talk to us about it. It is Bobby's Books. It is an initiative that is looking to promote literacy, promote reading, and so we'll get the details on that with Jo a little bit later on in the program as well. So we're pretty loaded, but of course, always time to receive calls, get texts. We'll get into some other topics when we come back. 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
7: The only slow traffic on the west side is on Fort Weber northbound from Iroquois to Renton Road. After Renton, you'll move fine up to the freeway. The H1 is moving at the speed limit from Coppola all the way to Middle Street. It's jammed now with short backups on both freeways. After Gulick, you'll move better to the downtown area. Nimitz eastbound moves fine after Sand Island Access Road. No incidents from east Oahu, and the Windward commute looking good on the Poly, the Likelike, and the H3.
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0: What's up? Welcome back. Let's talk sports. Kanoa Leahy, Billy Hull, ESPN, Honolulu, 808-296-1500, the number to call or text. Texter says, dang, my neck hurts from the whiplash due to the subject change about Gary's Vegas trip. Yeah, we had to do a pretty abrupt 180. I don't know. There was something going on. We were kind of half joking about him maybe going up to Vegas to tie the knot. I kind of thought it was sort of a funny thing. And then I guess there are some things going on, I guess, in his personal life that he sort of alluded to, and it was like, all right, how was Shake Shack?
1: Yeah, he was, felt like he was starting to feel a little uncomfortable, so yeah, like, let's change
0: yeah,
1: the subject.
0: Yeah, so, and then he never actually did reveal his age.
1: He didn't. I don't think he wanted to.
0: I don't think he wants to. So we should probably back off.
1: Yes.
0: Yeah.
1: Yes.
0: All right. It's time to
1: leave it to Kanoa to keep
0: to leave Gary alone.
1: harping on issues that nobody wants to talk about.
0: Oh, like your shirt.
1: Like my shirt. Like, thanks a lot for not letting me know. Wait, thanks for waiting until we got on
0: the
1: radio.
0: I honestly thought it was like glue or white out or milk. I thought it was like a stain on your sleeve. And I was hoping
1: something would be nice if you told me when I first walked in instead of waiting to the radio show.
0: Let's put it this way. I was hoping it was milk or glue or white out, all right?
1: Huh?
0: Is this the shirt you were watching Hard Knocks in? All right. Stop. This texter says, never heard of Hard Knocks, only seen Soft Taps. Oh. Is that a comment on the football action from episode one?
1: I hope not.
0: You would disagree, I would assume.
1: I disagree, yes.
0: Okay. All right. So running backs getting paid.
1: I'm rattled,
0: here.
1: By the way, by the it was a lot of lint.
0: It was a lot.
1: And I'm rattled. That
0: it was
1: I
0: like almost an
1: it.
0: Entire sock.
1: I'm rattled that I like, put the shirt on and made it all the way here and started the radio show and did not notice it.
0: It was like an entire sock just attached to your sleeve. All right. Speaking of the NFL, running back getting paid here. So obviously, you know, you had the news of Jonathan Taylor getting the big extension from the Colts just yesterday. And then Jahmyr Gibbs, that news came out late yesterday as well, as he now vaults in front to become the highest paid running back in NFL history. Where are we here with the running back position? Because it seems to be one of the trickier ones when it comes to navigating the salary cap, the willingness of franchises and teams to pay that position. I guess what we are probably led to understand and believe is that they can get paid that first time, right? Like if they come off of their rookie contracts and it's time to re-up, if they have proven their mettle and their worth and they're still in that very young and youthful stage of their careers, teams are obviously more than willing to pay these guys, at least in some cases. But it's probably the contract after this that becomes much more of an uncertainty for these guys. But credit to this latest group of running backs, they end up getting their money in pretty significant ways, in record-breaking fashion, as a matter of fact. What do you make of it, Billy?
1: Well, I think, they're such a big part of their offense. As you look at Jahmyr Gibbs, he's been healthy, too, and that's one of the big things, right? Back-to-back 1,000-yard seasons, played in all 17 games 2 years in a row. I think it was 15 games his rookie year. Guys like that are such a huge part of the offense that have been doing it continually day after day, game after game. I think you're inclined to sign those guys more. I think a little bit about, because you also can look at what the Seahawks did. They just let Kenneth Walker, the Super Bowl MVP, go. And as great as he was in the Super Bowl, as great as he was in a couple of those playoff games, he was very up and down during his time in Seattle, especially during the regular season. And so when it's a guy like that that's more kind of hit and miss, then I think in those instances, I don't know if you pay those guys, but guys like Jahmyr Gibbs, guys like Bijan Robinson for the Falcons, that are there every day putting up numbers. Those are the guys I think that you go ahead and you sign at least that second contract.
0: Yeah, I think that second contract part is the key here. And you know, maybe you can have a freakazoid that will be able to kind of withstand some of the normal aging process and physicality of the game. But that position, that takes a level of abuse, right? That running back position, you put a lot of mileage on those individuals, especially if there are three down backs, which Bijan Robinson absolutely is, Jonathan Taylor absolutely is, and what Jahmyr Gibbs has kind of evolved into. Remember, he was sharing snaps with David Montgomery early in his career, but now has kind of evolved into being more of a three-down all-purpose type of back. And so I think those guys, that first contract renewal, that first time around, I think those guys are obviously still looked upon as having the viability of justifying – or at least the franchise looking at it as a justifiable approach to actually pay these guys some significant cash.
1: Yeah, and Jonathan Taylor's coming off a monster season last year, 1,500 yards played in every game. It's interesting. I just looked up Kenneth Walker's number. He did play every game last year and just barely got over 1,000 yards. Only 5 touchdowns. You know, he had Zach Charbonnet as well. They were kind of doing the 1-2 back thing, but only played in 12 games the years before. Last year was the first year he played all 17 games in 4 years with the Seahawks. And to me, those are the guys where it becomes really a question is the durability. If there are already some durability issues early in their career, are you going to pay him again? It's going to be really interesting with the Seahawks because I think you're really going to find out how important that position is because they obviously drafted the Notre Dame kid in the first round of the draft this year and just said, hey,
0: my love.
1: You know what? We're going to pay our other guys. We believe that we can find other running backs. And this is going to be really interesting to see how it works out because, you know, if they're right and they made the right move by paying other guys and not paying running backs, it's going to be another example of teams coming up that, you know, these running backs, when I feel for them, they get the ball so much, they get hit so many times. It's a physical position to play, and then to turn around and not get paid when you put up really good seasons, I kind of feel for those running backs a little bit because that's got to be tough for some of these guys that go out there and do well, but it's just becoming a thing of teams saying, hey, if there's a position that we can be cheap at and save money and pay other guys, it's the running back position.
0: Yeah, because they feel like at the very least we can do it by committee, right? Yeah. That's another sort of popular approach here. But it seems like, you know, while there are some instances where that proves to be true, it's like how do you, even by committee, account for the production of someone like Saquon Barkley or Derrick Henry? These are veteran guys now at this point. Or James Cook with the Buffalo Bills. Like, you know, the numbers that they're still putting up, the production that they still have, it makes it kind of difficult to really be able to validate not coveting these guys or coveting that position more because you see how important they are. You mentioned Kenneth Walker, who was a guy who's not considered an elite running back, was sharing snaps with Zach Charbonnet before the Charbonnet injury, and then, of course, absolutely shines on the biggest stage in all of football in the Super Bowl. And you look at what he meant for that team in that game. Obviously, the defense balled out as well, but like Kenneth Walker did the thing, and you just realize, okay, this position can win you football games, right? like significant football games, championship football games.
1: But I would also argue that I think by going by committee during the season, he was fresh in the playoffs in order to be able to do that. Like, can these running backs, you know, except for the very best, guys like Derrick Henry, the guys like you mentioned, there's very few running backs that can be the only back in the offense and lead a team for an entire season and still be there at the end and healthy in the playoffs. Like, it's just, that's just not the way it really works anymore in today's NFL.
0: 808-296-1500 is the number to call. As mentioned, we got a pretty loaded show guest-wise. Very excited to be talking with David Stant. He's back in the prep football coaching game. First year now atop the Kahuku program. A guy who won a state championship at Kamehameha. He has coached overseas. He has had this very lengthy and interesting football career arc as a player, as well as a very notable coach. A good guy to talk to as well. So we're looking forward to that. And then, of course, Kavika Shoji and Joe McGarry set to join us as well. Can you believe prep football is already upon us? Like, we are barely out of July. It gets earlier and earlier, it seems, every year. And here we go. It is the opening night in prep football in the islands. Is Hawaii the earliest Yes. state to play prep football?
1: Hawaii is the only state playing high school football this weekend. I know that. It's been that, that's actually been the case for a while. Yeah, they've been doing this for a while now, starting basically the first full weekend of August. And for some places, school wasn't even in session yet for a couple more, especially private schools. So it's crazy to think that you have to be ready this early to be able to go out there and play a game. And then a lot of these teams don't mess around. You got St. Louis Kahuku this week. You got some other big time games. So. Yeah, it's just part of football in Hawaii, man. Get ready because you're the first ones out there.
0: All right. Well, we're going to go ahead and take a commercial break. When we come back, we'll be talking with David Stant, head coach for the Kahuku football team. They're on the field hosting St. Louis out the gate. First weekend of prep football. It is a blockbuster matchup, as it always is. We're going to take a break. 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
3: There's some slow freeway traffic in town now on the H1 westbound from the 7th Avenue overpass to Puno. The H1 eastbound is slow at the Middle Street merge, but moves okay after Gulick. The drive over from the windward side is good. We've got a reminder for you for Sunday. The Norman Tamanaha 15K will take place Sunday morning on streets throughout the Kapi'olani Park, Kahala area. Lanes will be closed from 5:30 till 10 Sunday morning.
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0: Hey, welcome back. 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Kids 16 and under get in for free. All right, we are very excited because, believe it or not, prep football is starting tonight. It is the opening weekend of prep football in the state of Hawaii. Nowhere else across the country are they playing high school football this early. It seems like it gets earlier and earlier every year, but always an exciting time. And out the gate, some incredible matchups, including Kahuku hosting St. Louis tomorrow in the opening weekend of prep football action. And to talk more about that, we welcome a first-year head coach for the Kahuku Red Raiders program, a proud Kahuku alum. We welcome David Stant to the show. Good morning, Coach. How you doing?
1: What's up? Thanks for having me so early in the morning, Brad. Thank you.
0: Well, we appreciate you being available so early in the morning. What has this experience so far been like for you in going back home, a place you were born and raised, and assuming this position atop one of the signature programs, really, in the country?
1: Life-changing, bro. I'm telling you, it's so nice to be home, being able to go all the different areas that I've had and come home and bring some of the things that I know, hopefully to help the community and also the team. And hopefully I can pick up a lot of stuff from our coaching staff. So it's been exciting. Life-changing, bro, in many ways.
2: Yeah, for sure. How different? How do you explain it? Like you said, you've been so many different places. I think you won a state championship at Kamehameha. But how do you just explain the uniqueness about being the head coach at a place like Kahuku?
1: It's kind of difficult because, you know, like other than Kamehameha, all the rest of the teams that I went to, it had to be developing and changing the culture and the program because they weren't dynasties. But coming into Kahuku, it's been a dynasty for decades. So it's a lot of things that I have to adjust, that I have to learn. So I think that's a huge life-changing experience for me right now. And, you know, we're going to have our challenges with the coaching staff, with the players, with the community, with the admin and stuff like that. So hopefully I can survive this year.
0: But being on the staff as an offensive coordinator previously, how much does that help? Just, you know, it's not as though you are stepping into a position at a program that, you know, you have to take a full evaluation of. Like, you have a sense of what this team and these group of players are about.
1: It's helped a lot. You know, Hawaiian was great with me last year. He said, okay, just run the offense the way we wanted to do it, and we did really well. So the basic

0: installed from last year. So this year, we're just kind of tweaking it a little bit to the players that we have, adjusting to our quarterbacks. But it's so much easier this year than it was last year, where you had to install the language, install the concepts, install everything into the boys, where last year, seniors were really good. They helped do that. And that carried down and trickled down to our younger players. So you got like Malu, you got Kaimi, you got a lot of players that are returning from last year that know the system that can help. You got Jonas, you got Bodie, you got Kaho, you got guys on the offense. So it's a lot easier to coach and not have to worry about the offense. Only the offense can worry about everything else with the team too. So it helps a lot.
1: Is there a pressure you feel to win out there? I mean, it's crazy to say that Cuckoo hasn't won a state championship now in 3 years, but that's kind of an eternity out there. What's the pressure like out there to win?
0: Bruh, you know that purple girl on Willy Wonka, right? I feel like that, bruh. I feel like, oh, bruh, you know, I'm going to blow up sometime because they want to win. I mean, everything is a state championship or you're a horrible coach. But with my philosophy and our mission statement for Kahuku is everybody who comes into the program leaves a better person. Everybody has a great experience and win championships. So the first two are always and have always been my top two priorities. If those fall in line, we win championships. Where here is a little bit different. I don't care about this. Just win the championship. Where, you know, sometimes you hurt the young youth by just concentrating on winning championships. And that's not me. I try and develop our young men and women so when they get into the workforce, they're better people in the workforce. But so I think that's some of the challenges that I get. And that's why I feel like that little purple girl is ready to explode.
2: We're talking with David Stant, first-year head coach for the Kahuku Red Raiders football program. What would you describe, at least based on what you have seen so far in workouts and practice in preparation for this opening weekend, what would you describe as the strengths, maybe the strongest positions or however you want to characterize it for this team going into the year?
0: Ooh, that is a tough question because we have spurts of, wow, greatness. We have spurts of it, but we're not consistent. Sometimes our defense looks great, and then sometimes our offense looks great, but we're not consistent. I mean, if you would want to say where our strengths are, I would probably have to say at our offensive line, running back position, and then I would have to say with our linebacker core right now.
1: You guys are playing St. Louis this weekend. The season is starting already. I don't know how you guys do it. But what are you just kind of looking for opening week? I know it hasn't been long. You haven't had long to be practicing a lot and getting everyone together on the same page. But just what are, like, your expectations for week one?
0: Bruh, last year it was 21-0 when we played St. Louis. So first one, we want to score. That is the number one top priority right now. Hey, let's try and score. If we score, yay, at least we're better than last year. But the expectation is we want to compete. We want to see, you know, in the summer camp, we've had a lot of competition drills. Guys haven't stepped up. We haven't guys just had leadership just come up and say, hey, follow me, guys. So hopefully this game against St. Louis tomorrow, we have guys who step up and say, hey, you know what, and take the team on their shoulders, guys who actually want to not only win, but raise as they, you know, as they rise up through the ranks and everything, that they raise the rest of the people around them. So hopefully we get that, and hopefully we look sharp as a team. You know, no 5-yard penalties, you know, no turnovers. Do all your basic stuff well. And if we can accomplish that tomorrow, we walk away as a coaching staff and says, okay, this is game one. We did pretty good.
2: You know, you mentioned the linebacker core as maybe being one of the strongest positions for this team. And while Kahuku is never short of Division I prospects along its roster, Siale Reed is a guy who I think a lot of people, by all accounts, is pretty special, has all kinds of offers on the table. Can you just talk about what he brings to the field here for this squad?
0: Oh, he's just an athlete. He can, you know, I watch him a little bit, you know, during practice. I watch how it moves. And then, you know, I watch Junior Seau at practices and in the games. And he just looks a little bit like him. I mean, he'll go sideline to sideline. Sometimes he's like 8 yards or, you know, he's sitting at 8 yards on the depth, and then he'll break outside and intercept the ball like some 15 yards away. I'm like, oh my God, this boy can move. And he's got a, you know, he's got a good sense of football. I think his dad raised him well. He's a hard worker. He's a tough kid. He's one of those boys that you want to be, you want to see succeed, not only on the football field, but also in the classroom and in life. So, you know, we have a lot of expectations on him.
2: We're talking to David Stan, head coach for the Kahuku Red Raiders football program. Your career arc has been one of the more interesting and unique ones, you'd have to say, as a player, you know, going back to your time, obviously, you know, born and raised in La'ie and going to UH and playing overseas, but also coaching in Japan, winning a state championship at Kamehameha. What has this journey for you as it pertains to the game of football? What has it been like? How would you even begin to describe it?
0: You're giving me some tough questions. Yeah, I just got to say that, you know, what goes around comes around. I think when, you know, I go back to the portion, I was not a real good person. But, you know, going back to helping with Special Olympics, helping in the community, helping things out there, I think the Lord had blessed me to go over to Japan. And when, you know, when we were with WAG says, hey, you know, the Japanese guys looking for players. And I knew I wasn't going to the NFL, not at 5'4 and a half playing defensive line, right? So I'm like, okay, so we went. And then I think, you know, we were very blessed that at the time it was before the bubble burst and the company actually liked me. They banned all foreigners from playing, so I couldn't play football, but the culture embraced me. So I think it's been a very good journey through life for me, and I think that has helped not only me, it's helped other people within the community and my family. You know, I don't know how I can describe it, man. Maybe it's like a Willy Wonka ride.
2: Yeah. It could be. Did you just recently watch that movie?
1: Yeah.
0: No, Willy Wonka, you know, Chitty Chitty Bang Bang. That's some of my favorite movies right there, bro. Because it's so innocent. You got innocence. You got different things. You got when life was easy. You know, now we're so caught up in everything in life. Everything is busy. You never have time to do anything, mm-hmm. right? That's with everybody. Mm-hmm. But you go back to those simple things in life. You know, cherish your family. Cherish the things you're doing. Enjoy the journey with the people you see. All those things, when you die or when you're, you know, in your bed with hospice and everything, those are the things you're going to reflect on.
2: Yeah.
0: Right? Mm-hmm. So that's why the simple things in life are the most important.
2: Yeah, you know, this is interesting because, you know, you mentioned Willy Wonka and there's all kinds of aesthetic silliness attached to that story and that movie. But at the heart of it, it is a movie that sort of tests the idea of genuineness of character, right? And yeah. I'd imagine that that's something that plays very prominently in the way you conduct your coaching business.
0: Yes, and I think life, I mean, you look at Chitty Chitty Bang Bang, right? The brother, he was a single parent, and his kids wanted this stupid car, and he goes out and does this, you know, it's the parent, he's like, you know what, I want to provide this for my kids. I will do whatever I have to do to provide it. And I think that's kind of the basis of how I am, is like, if they want this, I will do whatever I have to do, whatever means, however, and it comes down to hard work, bro. If you're willing to work hard, you can accomplish anything you want in life. And I think I take that away from the movies that I watched when I was a kid. So it's the simple things, hard work, bro. I mean, that's the simplest thing mm-hmm. you can do, hard work. If you're willing to work hard and put in the time, you can go any place and be successful in any place in the world. And that's my takeaway. I think that's why I love those movies.
2: Well, it obviously also sounds like you still very much love coaching and all of the elements and all of the things that come along with it. It doesn't seem like that drive and that desire to succeed and positively impact younger people in the community, it doesn't seem like that has faded for you at all.
0: You know what? You are so right. You know, I came home after coaching at Kale. I came home, you know, Kapua gave me a chance to move home and get this job that I have now. And it's because of her that I was able to move home And for two years, I didn't coach. I don't know if you guys know that. I didn't coach for 2 years. I was just working this logistics job with the Army, and I felt empty.
2: Wow.
0: And last year when I could go back and be an offense coordinator, I felt alive again. I really did. And now that I'm the head coach with a great coaching staff, I feel alive. You know, it's not just work and go come home and do whatever. It's like you go to work, but you get excited to go to practice because it was taken away for 2 years from me. So it's actually exciting. You get the passion back. You love the kids' energy. You know, everything you has to do with football is a big part of my life. And that emptiness is filled right now. Oh. If you can't understand what I'm saying.
2: Oh, absolutely. Yeah. No, I think awesome. you explained it really eloquently. And we're just so happy for you that you are in this position at a place that means so much to you. And we absolutely wish you the best here going forward. Coach, thanks for making the time this morning. We know you got some meetings and other business here this morning. So thank you so much. We appreciate it. And good luck tomorrow.
0: Yeah, thanks for having me on. Thanks. Good luck to you guys this year.
2: All right. Take care.
1: Thanks, Coach.
2: David Stan, head coach for the Kahuku Red Raiders. I mean, you can just feel the enthusiasm. I'd imagine that would be pretty contagious.
1: What a breath of fresh air. What a different outlook. You know, we see how many stories you hear today about coaches, and it's just you got to deal with so many things these days and parents and all that. And to hear him just be so excited going back and doing this, he's been doing it for so long at such a high level. That's really cool. I think Kahuku's pretty lucky to have a guy like him.
2: I mean, is that not the perfect way to approach being the head coach at Kahuku that comes with so much. I mean, you are under the microscope, and there's so much pressure from parents, administration, right? Pressure to succeed because of past precedent. That is probably the perfect mentality to maintain as going in there and just having this like gleeful appreciation for just being there and working with the kids like that. You're right. Refreshing was a great way to describe it.
1: Yeah. And just a guy who's even after all the coaching he's done, it sounds like his gas tank is full. He's really excited to pour everything into this. So good for him, man. That was awesome talking to him.
2: Yeah.
1: It's been a while.
2: Yeah. Yeah. Been a minute. But always a pleasure talking with David Stant. All right. Well, prep football season is here. Football season is also here. And there's a new podcast, Huddle Up with the Venneri Brothers. You can check it out at our YouTube channel or ESPNHonolulu.com. Big mahalo to David Stant for joining us ahead in the show. We're also still planning on talking with Kavika Shoji, who is soon to be inducted into the Stanford Athletics Hall of Fame, alongside his brother Eric. We will talk with him at the top of the hour. Also, Joe McGarry, who, of course, is putting together this wonderful reading initiative in the name of her late husband, Bobby Curran. We're really looking forward to talking with her later on in the show as well. We're going to take a break. 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
4: ESPN Honolulu traffic.
5: There's some slow traffic at the Middle Street merge, but otherwise traffic is moving great on the freeways from the west side. If you're coming over from Windward Oahu, it's looking good on the Poly, the Like and the H3. If you're an east side commuter, Kalani Emily Highway is moving okay, but there is some slow H1 traffic now from 6th Avenue to Punahou. A Waikiki traffic lighter than usual right now going up to the freeway on either McCully or Kapahulu.
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0: Welcome back. Let's talk sports. Kanoa Leahy, Billy Hull, ESPN Honolulu, 808-296-1500 is the number to call or text. All right, so Kawhi Leonard is in hot water again, it seems. This is becoming a tougher and tougher situation for the Clippers and his would-be new team, the Toronto Raptors. Pablo Torre is single-handedly leading the investigation, it seems, into all of these dealings that have been now uncovered on the periphery that are seemingly these schemes that were thought up by the powers that be with the LA Clippers, Steve Ballmer and such, and these ancillary companies to circumvent the salary cap rules in the NBA. It is a major no-no. When the aspiration stuff was uncovered, it was already a major no-no, but it seemed like the NBA was suggesting like, oh, well, this is kind of a one-off, circumstantial evidence, all of that stuff. The lack of an overwhelming response from elsewhere in the NBA led you to believe that maybe this happens a lot of other places. But now Pablo Torre has uncovered what seems to be a sponsorship deal with Daktronix, a scoreboard manufacturer. And this, at least according to one testimony from a anonymous source, according to Pablo Torre, was 1,000% a means to circumnavigate and somehow avoid the salary cap rules. Where are we now on this Kawhi Leonard thing, in your opinion, Billy?
1: This is crazy. My big question, how much money were they paying him total?
0: I mean, unreal,
1: this is,
0: right?
1: Yeah, this is bonkers, man. Like, did it really take all of this to bring Kawhi to L.A.? Is that really everything you needed to do in order to get him there? But this is just another one where, holy smokes, if this proves to be true, this is as backhanded, as dirty as it gets to circumvent the salary cap in this way. I would stay clear of Pablo Torre if I could, because that is one scary dude when it comes to him snooping around, because what he's finding out with this Clippers deal is pretty wild.
0: I mean, now you are getting to the point where this story is being carried by ESPN and these other major sports outlets. They have been forced into now having to cover this thing a little bit more closely. And I think all that is going to do is also have an impact on how the NBA is observing this. Again, there's an independent investigation that's taking place. They have said that they are postponing finalizing that trade that was done between the Clippers and the Raptors, sending Kawhi to Toronto. They have postponed that until the conclusion of this investigation, but this now throws an even greater level of complexity to it. And I don't understand, just based on some of the evidence that is at hand here, I don't know how the NBA can sweep this under the rug. And if I am the Toronto Raptors, and of course we have a strong connection there with Bobby Webster as the president and GM, like, I'd be a little concerned, more than a little concerned, as to whether or not this thing is ultimately going to be finalized. Whether it be through an arbitrator or whatever the result of this investigation leads to.
1: There are going to be major penalties, I think, here.
0: All right. We're going to take a break. When we come back, Kavika Shoji, inducted into the Stanford Athletics Hall of Fame. He's going to join us. 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
4: The A20 eastbound is slow in spots from the Middle Street merge to the Kinawa exit downtown. Traffic also gets slow from Kahala Mall to Kalani High. The H1 westbound is slow from 6th Avenue to Punahou. We have no new accidents reported. A reminder that tomorrow the Oahu Pentathlon will take place on streets throughout Kailua and on the windward side up to the North Shore. There will be no lane closures. Drivers are urged to use caution. The event will go from 6 till noon tomorrow.
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0: What's up? Welcome back. Hour number two of the program. Let's talk sports. Kanoa, Billy, ESPN, Honolulu, 808-296-1500, the number to call or text. Let's get to some text messages here. Texters. There be a Dave Shoji pickleball play-by-play done by Kavika. I'm not sure. I'm not sure where Kavika will be calling us from, but I believe it was that's a reference to when we last had his brother Eric on the show, and he was at the pickleball courts with his parents. Dave and Mary, and he gave us, we asked him to do a little play-by-play, and if I recall, we have this somewhere in the system, too. This might have been actually fitting for our two-year anniversary show, because
1: right.
0: It was kind of a memorable moment.
1: Because we could hear him playing in the background,
0: yes,
1: right?
0: You can hear, like, and I think you actually asked about it. You're like, is somebody playing pickleball in the background? And he's like, yeah, you know, my dad, my parents are playing. So we asked if he could do play-by-play, and it went something like, here's Dave Shoji back to serve, and he serves it out. And that was the extent of it, and it was just a really, really funny moment. So, I'm not sure where Kavika is joining us from, but we do welcome him to the show now, a member of one of the vaunted families of volleyball in the state of Hawaii and beyond, and a guy who it was just announced is being inducted into the Stanford Athletics Hall of Fame alongside his brother, Eric. Kavika joins us here via the phone line. Good morning, Kaviks. How you doing?
7: Good morning, guys. I'm good. Thanks for having me.
0: Yeah, you're coming in loud and clear. I think one of the previous times that you joined us, it was in a thunderstorm or a monsoon of some sort. So you're coming in loud and clear, and we appreciate that.
7: Yeah, the boys are giving me a hard time. I was walking my daughter to school that day after my long trip to Paris away from the kids. So I was being a good dad.
0: Well, no hate on that. No hate on that. We can't control the weather. You know what I mean? We're talking with Kavika Shoji. All right, man, the news comes out. Stanford Hall of Fame. How did you find that out? How was it presented to you? And what is your reaction now that it has had a little bit of time to set in?
7: Well, it's really an honor and really humbling. We found out a couple of weeks ago the athletic department gave us calls individually and told us the good news, and it's, you know, whenever you have these honors and awards, it's really a time to reflect and think about all the people who have helped you get there. That's what these things do for me, and so many people have poured into us over the years in Hawaii, on the mainland at school as well, and it's just a time to share this honor and award with those people too.
1: You know, it's obvious you have all those accolades, but it's something like getting into the Stanford Hall of Fame. Like, is that something that's like on your radar?
7: You know, you kind of always think, I guess I've thought about it a little bit since graduating and since reflecting on some of the things we were able to do there and the impact that we had on the athletic department. You know, they've really been pushing this, I guess, 50 years in a row with a national championship and really marketing that well, I guess, and really is an incredible accomplishment. Well, that year we were the program to save that streak, And so, and we had won the championship in 2010 on home soil, and it was just a great event, sold out Maples, a lot of excitement on campus. So people still remember that. People remember the impact, the story of going worst to first, you know, being last place in the MPSF conference a few years prior to that. And so the impact was huge. Yeah, I mean, when you look at it and you see all the names in the Stanford Athletics Hall of Fame, it's pretty remarkable, and it's a pretty elite club.
0: We were talking with Kavika Shoji. It was just recently publicized that he and his brother Eric, who were members of a Stanford National Championship squad in 2010, that they are, among so many other accolades, by the way, that they are being inducted into the Stanford Athletics Hall of Fame. To go in alongside Eric, how do you talk about that? How do you frame that? I mean, you guys will forever be associated by virtue of being brothers, by virtue of being national champion teammates, Olympians at the same time. I mean, you guys have been on this ride very much concurrently with one another. How do you describe going into the Hall of Fame with him?
7: You know, you couldn't, like, let me have my shining moment or what? Like, you gotta come in with me, and I'm already the lesser-known brother. I mean, what's up with that, you know?
0: Not around here, you're not. Come on, Kavix.
7: All jokes aside, it's really cool. I mean, I couldn't have, you know, dreamed up a better scenario to be able to go in with him. And like you said, we've just experienced so much together, and We wouldn't have been able to accomplish all of that without one another. You know, he's still my best friend, and so I'm really excited. And you know, all the family and friends can go up to and celebrate together, which makes it extra fun. But initially, I was like, "What the heck, man? Can I have my moment?"
1: You know what's funny, Kavix, is, you know, you mentioned that this is an opportunity to kind of look back and reflect and remember, you know, all the great parts of your college career. But I'm curious that at this point of your life, when you do look back, like, what are the things now, 15, 16 years later, that still stick with you the most?
7: I think that, like I said earlier, that run when we made it to the Final Four at Stanford and then ended up winning, and the whole campus was galvanized around men's mm-hmm. volleyball, and the alumni and the athletic department. You know, and at Stanford, it's a little bit different than at UH. You know, men's volleyball is not one of the premier sports. And so that was really fun to just get the campus going and winning it in front of 7,500 people on home soil. Campus was just on fire. That run was really special. Obviously, that story was captivating over 4 years, going from 3-25, I think we were, to 24-6, which was neat. And then that was, you know, that was some of the memories at Stanford, and an opening ceremony at the Olympic Games, walking through with the boys the first time in Rio in 2016 with the teammates, and especially Micah and Eric from Hawaii. Was, you know, you look back on those moments, and those are truly special. And again, it's not always the wins. It's not always the medals. We ended up winning that year at Stanford, which obviously made it extra special. But you remember a lot of the other things too.
0: Yeah, it's crazy. You talked about that turnaround, going from 3-25 to then culminating in your career with a national championship effort and season. That is remarkable. And I think what is also something that this provides an even greater punctuation on is the fact that it wasn't that long ago. What was it? 2020, due to some of the complications and expenses from the COVID and pandemic year, Stanford was talking about dropping, among other sports, men's volleyball, and it took effort on the part of so many of its more illustrious alumni, you included, to petition to get men's volleyball back as a sponsored sport. And it was threatened for a short time there. So the fact that this is also now happening, and the history of men's volleyball at that school is being honored in this way through you and Eric, I'd imagine that carries a little bit of weight with you as well.
7: Yeah, definitely. We, you know, the program's gone through some hardships. The athletic department has gone through some changes over the last 5, 6, 7 years, including a new athletic director now, and trying to figure out what kind of path to take and how to navigate the new era of college athletics. And our program got put on the chopping block, which was really tough. Took a lot of effort, a lot of fundraising, a lot of behind-the-scenes work to get it back, and now the department is really pouring into the Olympic sports, mm-hmm. which I think all departments need to do. That's something that is, you know, a cornerstone for our Olympic movement is the college landscape. So I think Stanford is forging a new path, which we're excited about. But, yeah, it's just an honor for our program, you know. And like I said earlier, it's not the biggest program on campus, but we do put out a bunch of great athletes, a bunch of Olympians, medalists, and it's cool to see the athletic department now honor our program, but also some other Olympians and Olympic medalists in this class, too.
1: So your brother was recently playing in the VNL for the United States. How much watching of the games did you do? And if you were to put on your coaching hat for a second, in terms of the Olympics in a couple of years, what are you seeing out of this U.S. men's volleyball national program? And what kind of chances do you give them to kind of maybe be able to make a run in L.A.?
7: Oh, Billy, great question. I was hoping you guys would cover the VNL a little bit more. I actually haven't been listening to the show as much this week, so maybe you have. But it was the level of men's volleyball at the international team level is really, really remarkable. For those of you that are fans, you should really try to go back and find the replay of the Japan-USA semifinal yes. match. The rallies, the level of play is on another level. So it was really exciting. I was tuning in a lot to the VNL, especially the final rounds. It was hard because they were in China, so mm-hmm. some of the games were in the middle of the night. I did watch in the middle of the night a couple of nights supporting Eric and my old teammates. In terms of moving, and they had an incredible run. They ended up winning the silver medal and lost a heartbreaking game against Poland. In terms of now moving forward and truly the focus is LA 2028, I tell everyone this. Yes, the team is getting a little bit older. A lot of guys that I used to play with, too, are still on the team. The cornerstone kind of pieces are still Eric, Micah, and Matt Anderson. I think paying attention to Matt's legs over the next couple of years as he's kind of rounding into his 40s will be an interesting thing to watch. But Eric and Micah have incredible old man game. The ball control, the touches, the precision is really at the highest of levels. I think they're still the two best players in their positions. They're the most consistent. What I tell everyone is when you have Eric and Micah Christensen touching the ball as much as they do, they can be in any match. Now, whether or not they have the power and the pieces around them and the depth, I think will be interesting to follow, but they have an incredible team chemistry. They play well together. They have a system that can compete, and they have Eric and Micah. And so I'm really looking forward to the next couple of years. And I think Maddie's going to be able to hang on, and then they have some other good young pieces that are going to fill in some great roles.
1: I just have to echo what you said real quick. That Japan match in the semifinals was insane. And there was a point, I think it was like 10-10 maybe in the fifth set, that I don't even know how to explain it. You see some of those like fake volleyball videos they make, like the AI videos where they have like the guy on the ground making plays. It was almost that. That's how good it was.
0: Like some of the craziest rallies you have ever seen at that level.
7: I had a couple of friends that asked me, hey, was that fast forward? Those highlights? And I go, no, that was not fast forwarded. And yeah, Micah's running in jump, bump, dig on that tight ball where the Japanese outside hitter was pounding it down, straight down was one of the best plays I have ever seen. It might be the best play I've ever seen. It was like exactly what you said. It looked like AI created.
0: We're talking with Kavika Shoji. He is being inducted into the Stanford Athletics Hall of Fame alongside his brother Eric. And we don't want to, take the shine off of you individually, Kavika, but the Shoji name, man, it is royalty in Hawaii volleyball. Of course, your dad will forever be associated with the Rainbow Wahine volleyball program, which now has a new head coach in Joshua Walker. I know that program will always mean something to you and your family. And so would you have any thoughts on Joshua Walker taking over and a new regime here in place and a new chapter underway here for Rainbow Wahine Volleyball?
7: I'm so excited for the program, for the community, for Josh. I've known Josh since we played against each other back in college, and he's just a great guy. He gets the culture here. He married a local girl, and he's kind of been all over the country and all over the international scene a little bit too. So I'm really excited about the hire. Just to give everyone kind of a quick, I guess, idea of who he is and how hard he's been working, even though it's been a little bit of a tough transition on him and his family just because of kind of the late hiring process into the transfer portal, into the recruiting kind of time frame, moving from Texas. But he called me to just pick my brain and talk story a little bit. And it was 10 p.m. in Hawaii, and we talked for almost an hour and a half, and he was still in Texas. And so he was talking to me at 3-ish, 3:30 in the morning, and just already getting to work. And so excited for him, excited for everyone. Obviously a tough job kind of to turn some things around quickly, but we're going to have patience and a lot of optimism here.
0: Yeah, I think a lot of people are very excited about what's to come. All right, well, the ceremony is coming up for you, I believe, late September. So we wish you the absolute best in that experience. And it's going to be great for your family and well-deserved, man. So thanks for making some time and talking story with us, Kavik.
7: Thanks, fellas. You guys do a great job. Talk to you guys soon.
0: All right. Have a good one. Kavik Oshoji, now a Hall of Famer in addition to all of his bona fides. I mean, you're talking about a National Player of the Year, national champion who went on to play in two Olympic Games alongside his brother Eric, who's still going in almost miraculous fashion and still at the top, I think, tier of the libero position globally. And now you add to that, you add for Kavik after a long professional career back home now and working in the business and finance world, and you add now Hall of Famer, which all, by the way, all of those accolades still fall just a notch below Iolani alum. You know, I had to throw that in there.
1: Yes, yes. I'm curious because the induction ceremony, I should have asked them this, is September 25th. So they'll have that on a Friday, and then they'll also be honored at the halftime of the football game. Now, I know the men's volleyball team still plays in the Mountain West, but I was wondering if it's weird at all that he's going to be honored during halftime of that big that big conference game for Stanford against Georgia Tech.
0: Oh, that long-time rivalry. Everyone's talking about it. Stanford-Georgia Tech, man.
1: Oh, man, the Yellow Jackets are coming to town. Everyone's pumped.
0: I mean, just Cardinal versus the Yellow Jackets. I mean, there's so much color in there. And just, I mean, it harkens back to the old days of that long-time rivalry.
1: So weird. So weird.
0: Get to know the people with stories to tell. 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Mahalo to Kavik Oshoji for joining us. We're going to take a break. We'll get to some text messages on the other side. 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
10: 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ESPN Honolulu traffic.
11: Traffic is slow on the leeward coast on Farrington southbound from Hakima Road to Nanakuli Avenue. From there, you're good to Kapolei. The H2 is good from Wahiwai and Mililani. And Port Weaver has mostly cleared from Eva Beach up to the freeway. On the H1, it's clear through both of the merges. H1 is a little slow downtown. The H1 westbound is only slow from the Kapi'olani exit to Mekulli. That's clearing. Windward and East Oahu traffic is looking good.
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0: What's up? Welcome back to the show. Mahalo once again to Kavika Shoji for joining us in that last segment. This texter asking about Wahine Volleyball. Yo Kanoa wondering about Shalay Reed. Is she still on the team? Because don't see her on promotions. Did I miss something? No, she's there. She's been in a lot of the media day coverage, you know, some of the photos that have come out on social media and all of that stuff. She is most definitely an integral part of their plans here going forward. Texter says, enjoyed that interview with Coach Stant. Truly a breath of fresh air. Kahuku is lucky to have a coach with such passion and great character. You guys should have him on your show more often. Mahalo. Oh, we'd love to.
1: Yeah.
0: As long as he has the time to fit us in, we would be more than happy to have him on as a more frequent guest. This texter says, overpaying Kawhi is punishment enough and a waste of their money. I don't think most people care. Talking about the Kawhi Leonard situation and the Clippers, who it seems, at least according to reporting, and this reporting primarily done by Pablo Torre and his team of investigative journalists, they are uncovering what appears to be, at the very least, an attempt to circumvent the salary cap and pay Kawhi Leonard a bunch of money in ancillary via ancillary companies as a way to avoid, you know, the limitations of giving him a larger amount of cash. These sponsorships are weird because you have Daktronics, but there wasn't any activity that was done on behalf of Daktronics by Kawhi Leonard, similarly to the Aspiration endorsement deal, where he didn't actually do anything to endorse Aspiration. There weren't any commercials, there weren't any appearances, nothing of the sort. So it does feel like a lot of this evidence is pretty clear and cut and dried that some of this stuff could have very well been an attempt to get around the salary cap. I mean, the fact that the sponsorship deal with Daktronics, the scoreboard manufacturer, was undisclosed, just that part of it, just the fact that it was an undisclosed sponsorship deal, like, not much of a sponsorship deal if nobody knows about it. You know what I mean?
1: Yeah, but the texter brings up a good question. Do people care?
0: I think that is a fair question. If they don't care, why not? Exactly. If you don't care, why not? It seems to me that it's probably something that is worthy of attention. If a team in a professional sport is in such brash and blatant fashion breaking the very specific rules of that sport, and especially now with the latest CBA, where the salary cap and the apron system and all of that stuff has become now limiting in such great fashion to teams being able to bring in free agents and create these quote-unquote super teams, like, that has become more and more difficult here. And so for a team to be so brazen in what looks like their attempt to avoid all of that, and yeah, that was under a previous agreement, sure, but still, like, that is, to me, a huge deal. And I'm not sure why people don't care as much about it, if that is the case.
1: Yeah, I don't know either, but I just also get the sense that there's a lot of people out there that just, you know what, I have my job, I go to my job, I come home, I just want to watch basketball, I don't care about anything else, because to me, this seems like this should be a huge deal. Yeah. Like, this should be front page cover every single day until they figure this thing out, because for whatever reason, the Clippers decided that they, I mean, allegedly, I guess, decided that they needed to do all of this extra stuff in order to get a Kawhi Leonard. And my question is, did they? Was this really what it took to get Kawhi Leonard to come to the Clippers? Was all of this? And if it wasn't, I mean, it seems like such a huge deal. And if it was considered such a easy thing for them to do, it just makes you wonder, like, how prevalent is this in the entire sport? Like, does this happen in other places? Like, just the idea that they would even do this, that they felt this was necessary in order to acquire a player like Kawhi Leonard. Great player, don't get me wrong, but, like, that you needed to potentially put yourself in the position to answer to all of these questions, if it ever came out, that it would be worth that in order to just get a Kawhi Leonard to your team? Like, to me, that's also just like the basketball part of it doesn't make a ton of sense.
0: Yeah, but I mean, I think you have to think about, you know, this is when Uncle Dennis, right, infamously was representing him in these contract negotiations, right, and, you know, giving him guidance, which ultimately led him to the Raptors via trade. And then when it came down to that, when Kawhi Leonard won a championship with the Raptors, he could call the shots. He was at the top of the basketball industry. And I think it seems, it based on all of this evidence, if you want to term it as circumstantial or not, it seems as though these were the demands. And you know the Raptors were trying to get in on keeping Kawhi and signing him to an extension. You'd imagine that there were some other teams that were interested in his services because he had at that point been anointed as the top billing in basketball, like the top guy. He was at the top of the industry. And so this clearly seems like this was part of what it was going to take to get Kawhi. And it just so happens that the richest owner in the NBA, Steve Ballmer, was the one who apparently, if you were going to, you know, allegedly, obviously has to be attached to this. But if you look at some of this evidence, it would lead you to believe that there is a distinct possibility that Steve Ballmer, who had beyond any other owner in the league, the means to maybe make something like this happen through some of these sponsorship and endorsement deals, was more than willing to do so and was more than willing to adhere to these outrageous demands on the part of Kawhi and his team. And they were probably, you know, maybe there were other teams that were willing to do it, but not to the degree that the LA Clippers appear to have been willing to do it. And, you know, I just, again, am so curious as to why there are no other groups and ownership teams throughout the NBA that are more up in arms about this. And so that, again, leads you to believe, if you're reading between the lines, that either there is a level of intimidation when it comes to Steve Ballmer because he is the wealthiest dude and because he is who he is, or there is also this desire that Pablo Torre and the NBA and this independent investigation don't look any further into other teams' dealings because maybe there's this kind of stuff going on all over the place.
1: Who's the first team that Pablo Torre should go after or should start looking hard at, do you think, after this Clippers thing? Philadelphia?
0: You think so?
1: LeBron?
0: What about OKC?
1: How do you think they're funneling LeBron's money? How do you think they're, LeBron's really making $4 million a year? What's going on there? That's right. Hey, Pablo, Philadelphia, next stop. The 76ers.
0: Yeah, Pablo's done the Philadelphia thing already. He was the whole process guy. He's on to bigger and better things now. But yeah, it is peculiar to me why it hasn't received the reaction, not just from fans. And I kind of get it more from fans because you're right. Like, at the end of the day, it's not super seductive to talk about salary caps and aprons and these kinds of things. Like, that's not super interesting, I think, to the average basketball viewer. But it is, I think, something that I'm surprised at, the fact that there aren't other front offices in the league that seem to be voicing displeasure about all of this stuff.
1: Do you remember the Uncle Dennis thing? Wasn't at the time, didn't it come out there, he was asking some weird, he had some weird asks that he was asking of teams that he wanted for Kawhi. Even at the time, wasn't it a little, his involvement?
0: Do you
1: a little,
0: remember, like, they were asking for things like,
1: yeah, I'm trying to remember
0: private
1: what they
0: planes,
1: were.
0: Yeah. They were asking for ownership stakes.
1: That's
0: like,
1: right.
0: They were asking for all of this stuff. And I think, if I'm not mistaken, the Lakers may have been a team that was trying to also get in on the Kawhi Leonard free agency after he won the championship with the Raptors. So you can talk about the Lakers, you can talk about the Clippers, you can talk about the Raptors, and all of those teams with all of those demands had to figure out, you know, exactly how they were going to deal with this. We're looking through the window into the hallway, and we see a mythical figure.
1: The conquering hero has returned.
0: A mythical figure. We barely recognized him. It has been so long. But Artie Wilson is in the house, folks. Artie Wilson is going to do his show. It's kind of like the later years of Johnny Carson era of the Tonight Show, where it was like, hey, guess who's on Johnny Carson tonight? Who? Johnny Carson. It was like, it was a big deal. And so here is Artie. A half hour early for his show. That's how many takes he has stacked up in his time away. He has so much to talk about. LeBron, maybe Kawhi, all of this stuff. There's so much that he has pent up. You know he is just going to unleash like an erupting volcano once he takes to the microphone for On Point with Artie Wilson at the conclusion of our show.
1: I need to hurry and get to my car after we end our show so I don't miss any of it.
0: It is good to see Artie, though, back in the house here as we get ready for On Point. All right, a couple other things that I wanted to get to here. We talked about this a little bit yesterday. Bill Simmons has Drake May as the fourth best quarterback in the NFL. He put together his quarterback rankings, and what stands out about this one is basically he's saying Drake May of the New England Patriots is – fourth two, the only quarterbacks above him. He is fourth behind Josh Allen, Matt Stafford, and Patrick Mahomes, which means that he has placed him above in the NFL hierarchy of quarterbacks, guys like Lamar Jackson, Joe Burrow, and your beloved Sam Darnold. what are we thinking here about what Bill Simmons is thinking here?
1: I think he's drinking his Patriots Kool-Aid, because anybody who watched that Super Bowl would not put that quarterback in the top four. And so I don't want to hear about him being injured or any of that. Like, that was a pretty terrible performance. No, I don't know. I still don't really – like, the Patriots are one of the most interesting teams this year, because I believe that they're going to fall off. If you remember last year, they had the easiest schedule. They did not have to beat a whole lot of good teams. And then I think they got some favorable breaks in the playoffs as well, just to get to the Super Bowl. And then you saw what a mismatch it was in the Super Bowl against the Seahawks. So I think it just might be Bill Simmons drinking a little of his own Kool-Aid. I mean, I know Lamar Jackson – yeah, he's had some injury issues, and he's not running as much, but I still think he can be an effective passer. Joe Burrow's had injury issues, sure, but to this early, put Drake May above those guys who have been doing it year after year when they're healthy. I mean, I'm not even sure I'd put him above. I mean, it gets interesting here. I mean, you know, Justin Herbert seems to get a pass for having some bad games in the playoffs, so it does get a little weird, but to put him ahead of Lamar and Joe Burrow, stuff.
0: Clearly, he is basing this all singularly on last season, yeah. Right, where you had injury issues for both Joe Burrow and Lamar Jackson. You had Drake May, who did have, inarguably, an MVP caliber type of year, right? 31 touchdowns, 8 interceptions. He threw for over almost 4,400 yards, 72% completion rate. And, you know, a guy who I'm a huge fan of, you know that. Drake May, I dig what he is projecting to be. Great with the deep ball. He got a dude, in fact, a couple of potential dudes in A.J. Brown and Romeo Doubs added to that arsenal of receivers. They did draft a first-round offensive lineman. They did try to bolster the offensive line a little bit. So I do think that there are reasons to be encouraged and enthusiastic and excited about the Patriots this upcoming season. But if you are just going to base your quarterback rankings singularly on what happened last year, I think you're doing a disservice to that kind of system, right? Where you have to give flowers to a guy like Lamar Jackson, who has done it now for 7 or 8 years, right? You have to give flowers even to a Joe Burrow, who has fought injury issues repeatedly. You have to have been able to see that when he is healthy, that offense is among the elite in the league, and Joe Burrow is most definitely among the elite quarterbacks in the league. And it just feels like, yeah,

0: probably exposes some potential subjective flaws.
1: Drake May or Dak Prescott?
0: All right, now we're getting a lot tougher here. We're getting into a tougher category here. I mean, I would like to see it a little bit more from Drake May, but I mean, I might go Drake May here. Okay. I don't know. Oh, wow. I don't know. What do you think?
1: Drake May or Justin Herbert?
0: Justin Herbert with Mike McDaniel's probably going to be, I would imagine, a little bit more of a formidable QB. So I'll go Justin Herbert on this one.
1: Drake May or Caleb Williams?
0: That's a really tough one. That's a really tough one.
1: It's tough when you get to these quarterbacks outside of what I think is the clear top five. Lamar, Burrow, not in that order, but Lamar, yeah. Burrow, Allen, Mahomes, Stafford.
0: Yeah.
1: I think those are clearly the top five quarterbacks, whatever order you want to put them. But after that, it gets weird. But, I mean, Jordan Love? Nobody likes Sam Darnold, by the way.
0: Yeah, what about versus Sam Darnold? I think
1: Mike Sando had Darnold tied for 14th with Baker Mayfield, and I actually like both of those quarterbacks a lot more than a couple of the quarterbacks ahead of him. But, I mean, Brock Purdy? Jaden Daniels?
0: We've forgotten about Jaden Daniels.
1: He really ended up having one good year, and he might just be hurt all the time. He just might be too small to play the way he plays the game that way. Well, I don't know.
0: There's concern that he's the new RG3, right? There is concern about that. But that first year, he was dynamite. And I think we're forgetting that we saw that. And if he is healthy, there is still a chance that could end up being the case, right? They add Stephon Diggs over there in Washington, still has Terry McLaurin. Like, we probably are better served not to completely dismiss Jaden Daniels just yet.
1: Are we all out on Jalen Hurts?
0: I don't know why we're all out on Jalen Hurts. Why are we out on Jalen Hurts?
1: Because they were tough to watch last year. Hold the ball, hold the ball, hold the ball, run. Hold the ball, hold the ball, hold the ball, run. I don't know.
0: I mean, but some of that, don't you think, can also be attributed to the play calling and that kind of thing, right? Yes. Like, there clearly was a difference when they had coordinator changes and play calling signalers changes. And, I just think Jalen Hurts, another guy that probably gets overlooked, even though he's kind of been there and done that for a few years now as well. So, I don't know, man. Drake May is on the come up. There's no doubt about that. But to vault him that high, I think, is probably a little bit of a overestimation at this point. But maybe we'll be proven wrong.
1: I would say of all these quarterback rankings, the quarterback that's the most disrespected is C.J. Stroud because everyone remembers the playoff game last year. I'm just going to tell you, that offensive line for Houston last year was awful, just awful. And it's one of the reasons why there's a couple people that are saying Houston might be a sleeper Super Bowl team this year. Because that defense is amazing. If they can just protect C.J. Stroud and he could be so much better, they have a chance. So we'll see.
0: All right. We're going to go ahead and take a break. When we come back, very excited to welcome another guest to the program. We're going to be talking with Joe McGarry, the wife of the late Bobby Curran, and this really cool book and literacy initiative that she is unveiling in his honor. And so we're going to be talking with her on the other side. 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
3: Both merges from the west side are clear on the freeways. It's a good ride from east to Oahu and coming over from the windward side. Traffic's really light for our Friday morning commute. The driving time right now from Wakea Street in Kapolei to the Poly exit downtown, just 22 minutes. From Mehiula Parkway in Mililani, it's only 20. From Haiku Road in Kaneohe, 16. From Oneaba Street in Kailua, 20. And the driving time from Keaholi Street to downtown, 18 minutes.
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0: What's up? Welcome back. Let's Talk Sports. Kanoa Leahy, Billy Hull here on ESPN Honolulu. We have the privilege of coming to you in a time slot that was really kind of revolutionized by the great Bobby Curran. He owned a sports talk radio in the mornings for so many years. Also, of course, was just part of the soundtrack and the fabric of University of Hawaii sports on radio. And so when we lost Bobby, it was something that was felt throughout this community, certainly throughout this space. And so we're very excited about an upcoming initiative that is being executed in his honor by his widow, Joe McGarry, who joins us now via the phone line. Joe, good morning. How are you doing?
1: Oh, good morning, Kanoa. So nice to hear your voice.
0: Oh, well, it's nice to hear yours as well. And under really exciting circumstances, I think, because one thing that people will remember about Bobby is just sort of the erudite nature by which he went about his business. He was an avid reader. He was a wordsmith. And so you are now introducing this initiative, Bobby's Books, that I think very much encapsulates his personality, some of his passions. What can you tell us about this, and where did this originate in your mind?
1: So you're quite right. Everybody who knew Bobby, everyone who traveled on the road with him, knew that he was never without a book. When I first met him, like 26 years ago, I was just astounded that there were books everywhere. and so it just was a part of his life. From when he was a child, he read so much that he would annoy his aunt, who would bring him books as presents, and he would read them so quickly she'd actually be irritated with him. So it was something that was in him, and you're right. I mean, he read every waking moment. He was reading about sports or his great love, you know, crime thrillers and all kinds of things. So Bobby said often to me that he had so much joy in his life from reading. He would really like to be able to teach other people to read when he retired. And obviously, you know, it's been a very challenging time for us and a very sad time. But we wanted to do this right from the beginning, to set up a partnership with Hawaii Literacy and to remember Bobby through books. So the idea, originally, you know, Bobby's love of reading, it was joyful. You know, it was about just the joy that reading can bring. Today, what we're really focusing on is trying to make people more aware of how unbelievably difficult life is for 1 in 6 people in Hawaii who just can't read. They have no reading comprehension. They don't understand how stuff works. So the bobbysbooks.us is kind of a landing page where you can get more information on how you can help people, adults or children, to read with Hawaii Literacy. So that's kind of it in a nutshell. And, you know, we've been so fortunate because people are very excited about doing something to not just remember Bobby, but, you know, when you think about it, Kanoa, I mean, how many times do you hear people say, wow, that person changed my life or that moment changed my life? I think that teaching someone to read truly changes their lives. So we want to do that.
2: That's really, really beautiful. I'm still trying to figure this out. He reads all the time. He's doing the morning show. He's play-by-play. How did he have time for anything else in his life?
1: I know. It was a lot. Do you guys remember when he used to do the basketball games at night and stay, you know, there till do the post-game show, get home at 11, and he was up on the radio first thing in the morning?
0: Yeah.
1: That was always amazing. That was not easy. But no, he never missed it. He never, ever missed his morning show because of a late basketball game ever.
0: Yeah, yeah. I still am astounded just thinking about that. You know, we actually don't even do the full 3 hours that Bobby did. We do 2 hours, and we complain about it all the time. So, like, what that guy did is just it's unmatched and unimaginable, certainly from our perspective. We're talking with Joe McGarry Curran. She is the release went out yesterday. Thank you for sharing it with us. But talking about this Bobby's Books initiative, which I think is a wonderful idea and seems like something you thought about almost immediately in a way that could pay tribute to Bobby and in a way that could also positively affect the community. When did it just sort of dawn on you, like, oh, this is something that certainly takes advantage of who he was and what he would want as far as an impact.
1: You know, we spoke about it briefly, you know, throughout his illness. As everyone knows, Bobby was ill for quite a long time. And, you know, we were fortunate to have a lot of time to spend at home with him. And right after he passed, I met with Jill Canfield from Hawaii Literacy. And she was so warm and so wonderful. And, you know, again, a big fan of Bobby's. And it became really clear to me that this would be something that we could easily let people know about and they could take their own initiatives and help, and that it's a bigger thing than just helping someone understand, you know, reading a story. It's a big, life-changing thing if you cannot read. And you, do you know what? This is going to blow your mind. 200 years ago, literacy in the Hawaiian Islands exceeded 90%. So the Hawaiian Kingdom was one of the most literate nations in the entire world. Isn't that amazing?
0: That is amazing.
1: And obviously, I mean, I thought about that for a while. I thought, well, how did that happen? But obviously it was the missionaries coming wanting people to learn to read the Bible, right? So they really forced everyone to read. But nevertheless, there was a huge understanding and comprehension of the written word, which is getting lost. So with Hawaii Literacy, there are so many ways people can volunteer. You can just donate money so they can buy books, and that's easily done on our website, bobbysbooks.us. It doesn't come to us. It goes directly in Bobby's name to Hawaii Literacy. You can donate books. You can buy them yourself and take them to them. There's a whole list on their website of books they need. And then you can just give a little bit of time. It doesn't take a long time, Kanoa, to teach someone to read. And you can choose. You can do children. You can work with adults. And then, of course, my favorite is the Bookmobile. And in September, there's the annual Hawaii Literacy fundraiser at Murphy's, of course, our dear friends at Murphy's who never end their help. And there's going to be a huge fundraiser there. We would love everybody to come and join in this marvelous fundraiser and fill up the Bookmobile with books. We feel that that would just be a gorgeous thing to do to start this off. And you know, we've been so fortunate. We have a donation today from Bob Riggs, who is the founder of Riggs Hawaii. He's given Hawaii Literacy $5,000.
0: Wow.
1: To start off the foundation, and that's going to buy a lot of books. So yes, it's very exciting, and I'm happy to be getting through this conversation with you without being too emotional, because the memories, of course, are just massive. Mm-hmm. Yeah. But yeah, so the websites are there, bobbysbooks.us, hawaiiliteracy.org. And I promise you, everybody who's listening this morning, you can do something small, like make a donation or teach someone to read. It is, I promise you, it's a life-changing thing.
2: Real quick, Joe, I just got to ask, do you remember maybe a couple of Bobby's favorite books that he read?
1: Oh, my gosh. He loved Ian Rankin, who is a Scottish crime writer, who I introduced him to years ago. He just absolutely adored him. And then all of the, every kind of, Robert B. Parker was one of his huge favorites. Mm. Spencer was his favorite character. I mean, yeah, Bobby was, he just never stopped. And, of course, he read every sports thing from, you know, the New York Times sports sections to all the sports magazines. Yep, this was, and thankfully he's passed it on, so we have two very avid readers in our house as well.
0: Oh, well, that's fantastic. Yeah, the lineage continues there on that front. Joe, we appreciate this. Congratulations on getting this off the ground. I think it's a wonderful tribute to Bobby and something that can do a lot of good for this community. Bobby'sBooks.us. Go check it out and find out how you can volunteer or donate to help this cause. Joe, you have exhibited an amazing amount of strength on behalf of your family under some very difficult times and certainly going through a very difficult experience. And so just wanted to commend you for showing that level of fortitude and doing something that I think is the perfect embodiment of Bobby and what he meant to this place. So congratulations, and please let us know how we can assist in any way here going forward.
1: Thank you so much, both of you. It was a pleasure to talk to you. And we'll see you all at Murphy's in September.
3: Yeah? Sounds good. Sounds great. Sounds good. Right. Mark it down. Take care, guys.
1: See you.
3: All right. Joe McGarry Curran joining us again. Bobby'sBooks.us. That's cool. Very, very cool.
2: It's just nice to hear her voice.
3: Yeah, right?
2: Yeah. Brought back some memories of the sports cafe back in the day.
3: She is a pretty spectacular woman. And again, the strength and fortitude that she showed through all of these very difficult times, especially late when Bobby was, fighting some very significant health issues. And then obviously since his passing, she has been a true matriarchal leader for her family. And we wish them the best certainly in this initiative endeavor. All right, we're going to take a break. 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

0: What's up? Welcome back. Let's talk sports. All right. Last segment for us here of the week. Don't forget On Point with Artie Wilson after our show. That's right. Artie is back, folks. Oh, he's got a lot, I'm sure, on his mind. A lot that has happened in the world of basketball in particular. And also coming up on the start of the UH athletics year. So, stay tuned for that. It is the last segment for us, though, which means it's time for our best and our worst.
1: Best and worst.
0: All right, which one you want to go with here, Billy?
2: I'll start with my worst. The new Purdue athletic director, Tommy McLelland. I don't know if you saw this, but at his introductory press conference on Thursday, he made a joke, and he went with, "We're here to win championships," adding, "If you don't want to win championships, go to Indiana." Very puzzling school he picked, considering the defending national champion in football won Indiana Hoosiers. So he's been apologizing about it today. Said he should have said another school, and he knew he made a mistake the moment it left his mouth. And clearly, it was a mistake.
0: Yeah. How do you mess that up? You're in the same state, for crying out loud. That was pretty funny. Yeah, he's gone on the Mea Culpa tour here, including the Pat McAfee show this morning, to try to walk that back. That's pretty funny. My worst... All right, I'm looking at you, Caitlin Clark. You've had a great run here ever since we kind of talked about how it's been a bit of a struggle for you injury-wise and otherwise. You've gone on a little bit of a tear. Indiana Fever playing some good ball. But last night, in a massive showdown in the WNBA against the Vegas Aces, Caitlin Clark kind of blew it in the clutch situations. Two missed free throws at the end of regulation that could have sealed the win. And then the game-losing turnover turned it over to Asia Wilson, which led to the game-winning buzzer-beating shot in overtime for Las Vegas. So, Caitlin Clark, you get the worst designation here today.
2: Wow, she's your worst?
0: Gotta be better.
2: Oh, man. All those great performances. Has she ever been your best? But plays bad one game, she's your worst.
0: Well, let's see her. Wow. This will light a fire for her, trust me. She listens to the show, clearly.
2: Okay. All right. My best, it's simple. Artie Wilson's back. Get ready to listen to him in a couple of minutes. Good to have Artie back.
0: Yeah, absolutely. Artie is back in the house. And I'm just going to reiterate, because I think it's such a good cause, my best, Joe McGarry Curran, who was on with us in that last segment. A reminder, it is bobbybooks.us. Go check it out. They are trying to promote literacy here in the islands. Perfect tribute. And homage to Bobby. All right, that's it for us. Stay tuned for Artie. See you next week.
2: See ya.
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0: Aloha and welcome to the show. Happy Friday to everyone, and it's good to be back. Chris, I hope you missed me for a month.
1: Oh, yeah, I did.
0: Okay, all right. I mean, I just want to be missed a little bit by you, man. Come on. Welcome to the show. It was an incredible 30 days I got to get away, and this time I didn't take a trip. I didn't go anywhere. I got to stay in Hawaii, and I got to enjoy having my number two daughter's children. I got to be G-Pop, and my wife was Riri. We had five and a half weeks of being grandparents. And if I tell you it was a blast, it's an understatement. It was absolutely incredible to be able to have my four grandchildren from Texas come, 7, 5, 3, and 8 months. And we had an absolute blast. I did miss coming down to the show on Friday mornings. I got up every Friday morning ready to roll. And my wife looked at me and said, no show today? I said, nope. The month of July is devoted to the kids. But I am back, and it's good to be back. There's a lot of things going on. Athletic season is kicking off. The sports season's about to kick off with soccer, with volleyball, women's volleyball. The football team, of course, is about to kick off. So we'll have some discussion about those things. While I was gone for those 30 days, a lot of stuff happened. And I know there was a lot of conversation about U.S. soccer. The men's team, they got us all excited, and then they petered out at the very end. I am not a huge soccer person, so I have to admit that. But I did get excited. Anytime it's our country versus the world, I'm all USA, and I was very much involved. I was disappointed that our men's team crashed and burned as they did, but I think the future is starting to look a little brighter, because I think there's a lot of young athletes that are continuing to play the game of soccer. Because it's becoming more and more popular in the USA. LeBron James, of course, making the switch to go to the Philadelphia 76ers. That's a very interesting choice, in my opinion. I understand it from a basketball standpoint. But the one thing that is critically important, in my opinion, is that LeBron has got to have a real heart-to-heart with Joel Embiid about what it takes to win championships. And Joel Embiid has got to win. It's kind of late now, but he needs to really work his way into great basketball shape so that he does not carry those extra pounds that he's carrying that causes him to probably have a little more stress and wear on his legs and his feet and his ankles and his knees. But number two, no excuses. If Joel Embiid and the 76ers at least don't get to the Eastern Championship game, it's a big bust. And that's not something I know LeBron is thinking about. I think he's thinking he can go in there and bring the leadership and the championship mentality to that organization that was once a very proud organization. Teaming up with Jaylen Brown, I think it's going to be interesting to see, and that they have to come together and mesh. Basketball is a team of coming together. You can have a lot of great individuals, but if they don't play together, you will always end up losing to teams that play well together. In any event, phone lines are going to be open. You can give us a call, 808-296-1500. I was about to go 1420, but no, 808-296-1500 is the number. Give us a call if you have something to share with me as my first day back. So if I'm a little rusty with this, please understand. You got something to say, Chris? What's going on?
1: Oh, no, nothing.
0: Oh, I thought I was looking at you, and you had that look of, I got to add something, I got to share something. Well, I guess I'm misreading you, man. I got to get more familiar with how you're looking in that room there, because you control everything. Max Holloway had the oh, the big fight against Conor McGregor, and it turned out to be, I feel bad for all of those who spent all of that money to go up there. And, you know, you wanted Max to have great success. Happy he got paid, but kind of disappointing for the fight fans, because it was very disappointing. I'm hoping that they don't try and bring another one of those, because I think Conor McGregor is done. I think it doesn't matter how he comes back and hypes and promotes it. I think physically he's not what he once was, and it would not be worthwhile for him to come back and try and do it. That's just my opinion. What else has been happening in the world of sports that we can talk about before our first guest? I have to share this. This whole men and women sports, and not to get political, because I'm not trying to be political. But as a father of three daughters and a guy who's been involved in athletics my entire life, I don't even know why that's even a question. Why are we talking about biological men competing against women and calling themselves women in sports? It shouldn't even be a question. I'm kind of amazed that we're at a point in our world where we're somehow trying to justify a male taking various hormone whatevers and making all these changes to try and become a woman, but wanting to compete against girls in sports. As a dad of three daughters, let me tell you, I would not be in for any man going in any locker room calling himself a female when he's clearly a man for an athletic event. And I don't want my daughters having to swim or play volleyball or run track against a man. There are some things that are clearly different. God made us a certain way. We're physically stronger. Men are generally physically stronger than women, period. I mean, that's the reality. Now, not in all cases. There's some incredibly strong women who are unbelievable athletes, and I applaud them, but I don't want a man in women's sports, period. Enough said. Don't have to say it anymore. Hopefully in Hawaii we'll never have to worry about that, because I think common sense should prevail. UH basketball team is taking a trip down under. I think that is outstanding for the men's team to go down to Australia. I think that is that serves a number of benefits. One, you'll learn about your team and how they travel. Two, they get to compete against other teams and not just play among themselves. And it's a great bonding opportunity for a team. Nothing wrong with traveling. You learn an awful lot about your partners, your teammates, your friends when you travel. I've always said, if you're in a relationship, go take a trip with someone, be with them 24/7, go through airports, go through TSA checks, go through bad restaurants at the airport. All those things tell you an awful lot about whether you and your significant other can get along and should try and make something happen for real. Because traveling brings out the best and the worst in people. And for this team going down under, an absolute positive for them to go and take this trip. I think it's a great benefit. Hopefully we'll have some good information about how the trip has gone and how they fared playing against various teams in Australia. This is a new team, a brand new team. There's only a couple players that are coming back from last year. Tanner Cuff and Isaiah Kerr are really the only two guys back. Everyone else is brand new. So if there's a challenge for Coach Gannat and his staff, it's unifying this team so that they play together and that they all buy into the system, so to speak, in what they're trying to accomplish. Good step going down under. Let's do this. Let's take our first break, and we're going to come back and welcome somebody pretty special who knows all about UH football. We'll be back with more right after this.
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0: All right, welcome back to the show. Let's go out to the phone lines and talk with a good friend and the winningest coach in UH football history, Coach June Jones. What's up, man? How you doing?
12: All right, good to have you back.
0: Yeah, well, it's good to be back. It's been been 30 days, and I've been out just enjoying my grandkids. And it sounds like you got some grandkids and you're enjoying as well.
12: Well, I'm at the park, and a bunch of little kids just walked up and playing, so you may hear them.
0: Yep. Well, and that's a good thing. I mean, this is the time of year, and I'm not sure if you're feeling it, but this is the time of year that – ordinarily, you'd be starting to get the Jones going as far as football getting ready to kick off. But now that you are somewhat retired, how are you handling this time of the season?
12: Well, I stay in touch with it pretty much. People call me all the time to do interviews, so I kind of keep up with it that way. And, of course, following everything that they're doing, and they got a – those first two games are going to be vital to them. To beat Stanford at Stanford and to beat UNLV at home, that really makes a big difference in their schedule, I think, in their season.
0: You know, you had great success here as a coach. And when you came in, a friend of mine sent me a video, and I don't know if you've ever seen it, on somebody posted something, and it talked about when you took over the program and you guys were 0-18, or the program was 0-18, hadn't won in 18 games over a 2-year period, and then you turned it around, went 9-4. Is it harder to start when there's nothing to get to success, or is it harder to maintain success once you get there?
12: Oh, that's an interesting question. I think obviously the turnaround part, the 9-4, was not easy. But the players bought into what we were doing, and Dan Robinson kept getting better and better and better. And of course, beating Oregon State in that bowl game was huge. And then we kind of had a little lull. I want to say the next year after that, or maybe 2 years after that. But then we got it going again, and the players, in particular, all the local kids that we got, really bought into the view that we had on how to win, and that was the difference.
0: Do you think it's harder on Timmy right now? Because they had some close games last year that they won, and they ended up having a great bowl victory. But, you know, you lose a bunch of players. Now he's trying to bring everybody together. Is it more difficult this year, you think, than it was entering last year for him?
12: I think that he will have a tough go at it here. That's why I say those first two games are key. I think he's done everything the right way, the best he can, especially with the transfer portal the way it is. People coming and stealing their good players, and then he having to restock with the players that he recruited or are coming back from their portals. So, you know, it's a tough go. But the key is the quarterback, and he's got the quarterback back. And keep him healthy, keep him standing up. I think they'll have a chance against everybody.
0: The offensive line has always, I remember talking with you, you know, in drives home for after games or whatever. And offensive line is always the key for that offense that you put in place to have success. I mean, you can have the greatest receivers in the world, but if that offensive line can't do the job in blocking, it makes it real difficult.
12: Yeah, it does. Absolutely does. And, you know, I think his offensive line is solid. You know, he's had to rebuild that part of it as well. But the quarterback has learned how to get the ball out when they don't do the job. And that's why I say the key to the whole thing is the quarterback.
0: Yeah, well, you've had some great quarterbacks. I know Kanoa and Billy in the last couple of weeks have had some discussions about great UH quarterbacks in the past, and they threw out different names and this, that, and the other. Let me give you some names, and you tell me, just respond to these names. Raphael Cherry.
12: Well, Raphael Cherry is one of the best players I ever coached. I wish that we had the system in place totally for his senior year, but he produced, and he was as good a runner as ever. Like I think our whole team scored 38 touchdowns, and he threw or ran for almost all of them, 36, I think. Yeah. But he was a special player.
0: Tyler Grunke.
12: Yeah, Tyler was, you know, unfortunately playing behind, you know, Colt, and I thought he was equal to Colt when I had him, and he proved he was when he finally got to start a couple games in the middle of the season. He produced the same numbers that Colt did in one game.
0: You talk, I mean, the ultimate guy that everybody kind of identifies as being the greatest of all in Hawaii, Colt Brennan. What were his key attributes that made him so great from your perspective?
12: Well, his accuracy, number one, was second to none. And so being able to complete the ball when he had it in his hand with accuracy, that made the biggest difference in the world. And he was just special.
0: Dan Robinson.
12: Yeah, Dan was a big arm, you know, didn't run at all, but he bought into the mental part of the offense, and he ended up at the end of the year playing really well.
0: You know, you think about that team with Dan Robinson, you took a team that was historically losers and mentally changed their whole mindset, and they started to believe, and once they started believing, they started to believe that they were winners.
12: Yeah, they did, and Dan was obviously a big part of that. But we had a lot of guys that, like I said, that bought into what we were trying to teach them about winning, and through the middle of the season there, I don't know, we won six or seven in a row, and Dan was obviously a big part of that.
0: Talk to us about Ashley Lele. You saw Ashley playing in spring ball or something, and then you really said, we got something special here?
12: Yeah, Ashley was as good a player as I ever had. I think he and Nady Lawa were the two best football players. But Ashley, his vertical jump, his smoothness running, and he was the fastest player on the field, and he learned to play with speed. And, of course, he had a great senior season for us before he went in the draft.
0: You mentioned a guy just a moment ago, Nate Ilaula. He was big for you as when you look back over your career here at UH, wasn't he?
12: Yeah, well, I think Nate was probably the best football player that I had and coached. He was playing slot originally, but he was Maryland Player of the Year coming out of high school. And I figured we had to get the ball in his hand more often. And moving him to running back was a brilliant decision. He made me look good. He could run. He could catch. And had he not fumbled the ball in training camp with Philadelphia, he would have made it in the NFL, no question in my mind.
0: That's pretty interesting. Another guy, and I think about back over the days, because we, you know, when you go on vacation, as I did for 5 weeks, you sit down and you're looking at old tapes and old film and different things. And Reagan Mauia.
12: Yeah, Reagan Mauia. Wow, he had quite the career. He was a defensive lineman and. Just a drill. I watched him move his feet, and I said, "Have you ever played running back?" He said, "No." He's 358 pounds, I think, at that time. And so I said, "Well, if you lose some weight, I'll put you at running back." Well, he lost weight, and he was the only running back drafted, I want to say, in that draft of his senior year. And he ended up playing in the National Football League for about 8 or 9 years.
0: Yeah, there's some great stories. I mean, I think about the players that you were able to get when you went to SMU. The story of the discus thrower or shot putter from Europe that you saw out there working out, and you said you got to make him a football player.
12: Yeah, Marcus Hunt. He could run and of course throwing the discus, you could see all his quickness and everything. And so I was able to convince him to come, let me try to make him a pass rusher. And he let me do that. And he ended up playing, I want to say, for the Colts for 7, 8, 9 years and doing real well in the NFL.
0: Yeah, that's pretty interesting. Looking at the NFL, we changed from college. Looking at the NFL, man, there's a lot of quarterbacks they're making crazy money now. But who are you expecting to have a breakout year? Is Patrick Mahomes having to have a year? Is this important for him to have a turnaround year?
12: Well, I think it's got to be a turnaround year for him because he leads the whole team. And if he doesn't play at a high level, they're not going to win. But I think there's, like you say, there's so many quarterbacks right now. I really like the kid that got traded to Minnesota. I think he'll have a good season.
0: Yeah, Skyler Murray.
12: Yeah, and he has some unreal talent, can throw the deep ball, and I think he's with a team now that is going to really exploit his assets. So I'm looking for him to have a good season.
0: Yeah, it's pretty incredible. I once again, because I've been on vacation, I found, and I don't know if you've watched this, and if you haven't, you need to go and pull it up on Peacock, a documentary, four-part series on the black quarterback in the NFL.
12: I haven't seen it yet.
0: Oh, my gosh, you need to see it. I'm telling everybody in the radio audience, you need to pull that up. It talks about there's four parts to it. I've only seen the first two parts. I sat there, and I was just like in absolute shock and disbelief, and it was unbelievable how they went back and talked about the discrimination that occurred for years and years in the NFL, and there's a huge segment about Warren Moon and all he went through. And it's kind of interesting because you coached Warren when he got to the NFL.
12: Yeah, I took the Oilers' job as offensive coordinator, and when I got there, he had two seasons, and they said he can't play. And I talked to management into letting me coach him for a year before you do that. And so they let me have him, I want to say in 87, and he ended up leading the NFL in passing and touchdowns to interceptions, all that. And, of course, the next 4 or 5 years were off the charts, and there's still records that stand.
0: Yeah, when I look at – they showed Warren's career record in the NFL and Canada. I mean, he might be one of the greatest quarterbacks of absolute all time when you look at what he accomplished.
12: No question about it. No question about it. He was special, and he could throw it as accurate and throw the deep ball, and his records will never be broken.
0: Yeah. They talked about on that documentary, they said that Warren threw the ball and the spiral was so tight that you could hear it going through the air.
12: That's true. And he didn't have to have the threads. He could throw it just grabbing it however it was, and he could throw it the same.
0: Yeah. Well, I'm going to try and get him on the show because that inspired me to touch base with him, because I know you guys were represented by the same person in Lee Steinberg. And just watching that, if you haven't seen it, and I'm telling everybody that's listening right now, if you have not checked it out, check out Peacock. Peacock, and they have a documentary on the NFL and black quarterbacks. And it is unbelievable. The first two parts were incredible.
12: The first part.
0: Yeah, you got to look at it. Warren was in the second part, but it was unbelievable. And they talked about James Lofton, how he came out of high school as a quarterback. And then they basically said, you know, we got all the black quarterbacks that were quarterbacks in high school or college. They said, we're going to draft them in the NFL, but we got to make them receivers or defensive backs. I didn't even realize Tony Dungy came out of college as a quarterback.
12: Yep, he did.
0: And they didn't want him, let him play quarterback. He turned around and had to play safety in order to be a part of the NFL. So that documentary is incredible. It's worth seeing. I think you'll really enjoy it. That'll keep you up at night right there to watch that.
12: Yeah. Well, I'll make sure I see it.
0: Yeah, you need to do that. All right, man. So appreciate you spending some time. This is, again, my first show back. I appreciate you spending some time with us. Continue to have some good times with your grandkids, and we'll see you back in Hawaii real soon.
12: Yeah, see you in a couple of weeks.
0: All right, appreciate it. Coach June Jones talking with us, wishing, of course, the university a lot of success. Still very active. He's not officially retired. Still very active with coaching, with helping other coaches understand offense. And if you recall, in ESPN, when they came out and said the four guys who had the greatest influence in the passing game in the history of passing of football, Coach Jones was one of the four, along with Bill Walsh. So that is a great tribute to him and other coaches from the NFL, from Canada, from colleges, constantly seek his advice, which is kind of cool. We'll be back with more On Point right after this.
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0: All right, welcome back to the show. Enjoy talking with Coach Jones and getting his thoughts on UH football and various things. Timmy Chang has brought his team together, and I think he's done about as good as Coach Jones said. He's done about as good as he can do under the circumstances with what he has to work with. And there are no excuses. This is a huge year for Coach Chang and for the program, coming off of a very successful year last year. And there are some expectations, which is, rightfully so. And I think the program is ripe for continuing the success that they had last year and hopefully will have this year. I agree with Coach Jones. These first two games are critically important. And the one thing that I have experienced with Coach Chang and his players, and I've been fortunate to be able to be involved in certain things with some of the athletes at the university, but his players are all on board. I mean, they want to be great. They want to be good. They want to commit to doing what they need to do. And I think with Coach Brown and the rest of the coaching staff, they are laying a nice foundation for success. And I'm just hopeful that the wins will follow the hard work. Sometimes it happens, sometimes it doesn't, but I'm optimistic about what is happening with that program, and it looks like Coach Chang has grown into being the head coach that people were hoping he would grow into, and that's a huge positive. The other thing that's happening up at university, the women's volleyball program, after Robin has decided to step away from the program, I think hiring of Josh Walker has been absolutely a home run. It's a grand slam. It's a walk-off. It's anything you want to call it, because I think he has come in with a fresh approach to things, and he's got his young ladies, I think, excited about the prospects of what can be. And I will continue that statement. He's got them excited about what can be again, because they have been there and they've had success. And although last year was not the greatest season for the volleyball team, they still had a lot of parts and pieces. And Robin didn't leave them with an empty cupboard. So they

0: as far as a recruiter and the ability to bring in talent, because he was hired very late in the season. But you can tell, you will be able to tell an awful lot about how the young ladies compete and how hard they play and the style that they play. And I'm excited for what Coach Walker is going to bring to the program and what he's going to bring to the university. I think that is a tremendous hire by Matt Elliott. I think that makes sense. I think he's going to take the program to new heights, and not just where they've been and where they've been consistently very good. I think we'll have greatness. And I know that's putting pressure on the coach, but that's the kind of pressure I think you should desire and want. And I'm there to help him and help that program as much as I can, because I think that he is going to do it the right way for the right reasons. So that's a real, real positive. We're going to take another break. And then I have a special guest, somebody that I think needs to be acknowledged. And we'll come back and have conversation with him right after this.
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0: for the University of Hawaii athletes, Ryan Tanaka, the guy who years ago helped start the Brotherhood Grinds program and has taken it to complete new heights and levels. Ryan, thanks for joining me. And from an old athlete to you, thank you for everything you do at the university.
1: Good morning, Artie. Thank you. Thank you for having me.
0: It's a pleasure for me to have you on the show because you have been instrumental in putting together a program that assists the University of Hawaii athletes, not just football players or basketball players, but all athletes at the university. It's something that was dreamed about years and years and years ago, but you were able to put it together and you're continuing to grow the program. And just tell us about how that whole thing came together and your passion for doing it.
1: Well, thank you thank you for that, Artie. You know, you've been instrumental, actually. We just had our fourth annual leadership workshop together at Prince Waikiki, where you were one of the keynote speakers, and you know, you instill so much inspiration to all of the student athletes who participated. It started when Coach Timmy Chang came on board. That was just under 5 years ago, and you know, finding a way to help him rebuild that culture for University of Hawaii football. He had originally asked to just help him, you know, with budget building on nutrition. So we started with just nutrition. I recruited a few restaurants. I was the chairman of the Hawaii Restaurant Association. And very quickly, besides, you know, my own restaurant, Giovanni Pastrami, we had Rick Nakashima, Ruby Tuesday, Mike Palmer, Kohila Food Hall, and Tom Jones, Kiyotaku Japanese restaurant, immediately jumped in. And we took turns once a month feeding football. And right after, I got a call. Well, I shouldn't say I got a call. I should say, you know, I didn't begin to coordinate with men's, women's basketball, you know, all four arena sports. And by the end of the first year, we had 10 teams that we were supporting. The number of participating restaurants increased to 15, which is how many we have today.
0: Outstanding. That, I mean, just the fact that you were able to pull people together and you know, Matt Elliott came up with a slogan, or his department. I won't say it was Matt. It was whoever was in the department. Matt co-signed it and brought it to life. You know, Hawaii's team, our team. That concept, that feeling is part of what has allowed you to go out to other entities and get them to support what's going on at the university.
1: Yeah, and, you know, so it started with nutrition. Then in understanding each coach's needs, it really began to transform. Second prong was team experiences. So then we began to recruit the Polynesian Cultural Center, Aloha Boats, the Yellow Catamarans. We had canoe surfing at the Outrigger with Kali Watson. We had a handful of very generous service providers. And then we have evolved with a third prong now of career and professional development, which is where you came in, Artie.
0: Yeah. Well, I'm as I told you, and I've told you from the beginning, as long as you're involved, I'm going to do everything I can, because your heart is in the right place, your mind is in the right place, and your passion for doing it is for the right reasons. You're trying to help young athletes not only have success in their respective sports, but plan for the future. So with that being said, we actually have a caller. We have an extra caller. I hope you don't mind, Ryan. We do have a caller here. Who do we have here? Is this Matt? Is this athletic director Matt Elliott?
2: That's right.
0: Well, Matt, thank you for calling us
2: this morning.
0: Ryan, man, this is my first show back. I get Matt Elliott calling in. I got you here on the line. Matt, thanks for joining us.
2: Oh, my pleasure. Hey, Ryan, good morning. How are you?
0: Oh, we lost Ryan. Oh, I'm still get Ryan back. I know Matt wanted to share with Ryan. Chris is going to effort to get Matt back on the line, but I know Matt was involved in the leadership summit that was a couple weeks ago, and Ryan put that together. Ryan has been tremendously instrumental in helping the NIL program at the university. Wouldn't you agree?
2: Oh, absolutely. I walked into a situation here where, you know, the way NIL changed so much over the last couple of years created these voids where it allowed opportunities for people in the community to step up. But if they didn't, there would be massive, massive gaps in how we could support our students. And Ryan was one of those people that came. I just heard you say it. It came from the place of, I want to help student athletes. I want to give them a chance to excel. But he also helped create a foundation here where student athletes were getting those benefits, whether it was food, whether it was cultural experiences, whether it was mentoring and internships, so that we could create that community where students want to stay. They want to be here. They see the big picture. And in this NIL era, it is tremendous to know that student athletes think, I want to get my degree from Hawaii. It matters so much. So yeah, Ryan's done some incredible work, as have you already. We're so grateful for the role you've played as well in helping our students see what a future path is to success, and especially a future path here in Hawaii.
0: Well, the path in Hawaii is incredible. And to have a Ryan Tanaka, the beauty of Ryan Tanaka is that he does it all for the right reason. And what he says he's going to do, he does. And I think we have Ryan. Ryan, you're back on the line. I'm sorry we had technical difficulty. I don't know if you just heard, but your athletic director Matt Elliott is also on the line. Wow. He just was acknowledging and thanking you for all you've done for the program since he's been on board and even before then. So, Matt, you may share another thought or two about Ryan.
2: Ryan, good morning. Thank you. thank you for letting me join in and jump on this interview with you. Excited to see you again very soon. But yeah, Ryan, I was just commenting about how you had the vision to step up when the tumultuous world of college athletics was moving forward. And we didn't know, you know, how would we find ways to support our student athletes? And what you've done and others in this community have created a foundation where students see a really possible, viable, successful path to stay here, graduate here, and be part of our community for the long term. So thank you so much for that.
1: Thank you, Matt. Well, if I can just say, you know, the last 12 months, it's been unprecedented amount of support and fundraising that you've created for UH athletes. So that's a tribute to you. So really appreciative of the chance to work with you also.
0: You know, what I think is so cool is Matt came in, and it's been a little over a year now, brought a fresh approach to athletics, to leadership. And I think there were a lot of people that were kind of on the sidelines. Let's just wait and see. Let's see how this Elliott is. Well, I think the proof is in the pudding. He is a man that means what he's kind of like Ryan Tanaka. He's just a little different version. He's a man who's a doer, whose word is his bond, and he gets things done. And you do it for the right reasons in the right way. So I think between the two of you, we've got a nice blend of talents. One born and raised in Hawaii, one from the East Coast, from Boston, or somewhere on that side of the world. But he's come to Hawaii, realizes Hawaii is the place to be, and Matt Elliott. And you guys together, I think, are working some magic for this university. We've got a long ways to go, and we need help from other people and from other sources. But, man, we've got a nice start right now with the two of you leading things. So thank you from an old athlete to you both.
1: Well, Artie, you've been a part of that development, so thank you so much for your over 5 decades now.
0: Yeah, it's been a long time. That means I'm old, man.
1: Very inspiring.
0: Yeah, that means I'm old, and I'm happy to be here. I'm happy to be a part of this university. Hawaii has been good to me and my family, and it continues to be. I just want athletes, I want young athletes, men and women, to understand that after their careers are over, when they stop being professionals, and even if they don't make it to the professional ranks, that there's life after sports, and there's no better place to call life and to live than to live in Hawaii. And this is an incredible place, and we are helping young people understand that and opening doors for the future. And I think that's critically important for the athletic department and the university to be successful.
2: Yeah, Artie, I think both between what you and Ryan are doing and the messaging that I think is being repeated from our business community, from all the folks that are serving in these mentoring roles to our student athletes, is to try to also create some awareness within the student athlete's mindset that what they're doing right now is so valuable. And because they're focused on their sport and they're focused on getting their degrees, maybe they don't always naturally think about what's next and how they're preparing for that. But even without it being that intentional, they are developing incredible skill sets, whether it's the time management, the ability to work with all different types of people when you're on a team setting, the diligence to get your work done, to show up no matter what, to never be late, to balance the academics when you're flying on a plane or staying up till 2 a.m. to get it done. they are naturally becoming leaders and tremendous contributors to a future workforce. And what I love about these programs and what Ryan is doing is when we sit down and the athletes take that deep breath where they're just not on the field or just in the classroom and look at all they've already accomplished and how that applies to what's next in their lives, we are creating, I think, some real comfort, certainty, and reliability when it comes to, yes, this is a pathway forward for me. And when sport ends, because it will always end, there's something more for me there, and I'm going to really be a great candidate. We want to instill that confidence and that belief about how valuable what they're doing is now. And I think as much as we can continue to say that and instill that in our student athletes, it's just going to open up even more doors for them and put them in a place to be really successful. So yeah. That whole mindset means a ton.
0: Well, I tell you what, you couldn't have said any better, Matt. I appreciate you taking a moment from your crazy busy day to share your thoughts and to acknowledge Ryan, because we both know he is a man that has really made a difference for student athletes at the university. Ryan, I thank you for stepping out of your meeting, because I know you're busy as well and having this short interview. If people want to help, if other businesses or people want to help, is there a way that they can contact you, or should they call the UH and say, hey, we want to get involved and help from a mentorship program or from a support program? I mean, what would you recommend, Ryan?
1: Yeah, the easiest way is our website, brotherhoodgrinds.com. They can also reach out to UH Athletics. They can reach out to the Hawaii Restaurant Association. There's several channels. If they want to get involved, they can contact you already. You know, what we try to do is just be kind of a funnel for people, and we created this year BSG Pathways. So now we have so many different ways, so many different sectors and industries that people can get involved in to help support UH student athletes.
0: Yeah, well, you know what? We're gonna let Matt go, because I know he's got to get back to meetings, but I want to talk with you before the end of my show about the BSG Pathways, Ryan, if you can hold on for a second. Sure. We're going to take our last break. Matt, thank you for joining us, and we'll be in touch with you very soon. Ryan, if you can hold on, we can get two more minutes from you right at the end of the show. I hope that'll be okay.
1: That's fine.
0: Okay, we'll be back with more On Point right after this.
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0: All right, welcome back real quick now. I know we only have a couple seconds, and Ryan, thank you for holding on. You mentioned it. I think people need to understand the BSG Pathways is a program that is a 10-part program to help the university athletes in life, correct?
1: Yes, it is.
0: And there are people, whether it's business people, whether there's professional people for development, there's all kinds of ways that the community can become part of the BSG Pathways for Life. And that is something I think that is different from other communities and other places, because I think in Hawaii we have a community-based pathways versus some other schools that don't have that. great brain trust as far as your thoughts on putting that together. People, again, can find out more about it. Is there a way to find out about the BSG Pathways program?
1: Again, our website, brotherhoodgrinds.com, is the easiest way. They can email me at rtanak@kaihawaii.com. BSG Pathways, it's really the culmination of the last 5 years of what we've been doing. So from our book donations to community service to our leadership workshops, already what you're, you know, very much a part of, to our kickoff events that we do for nutrition, you know, all those different elements of the program. Now we've added mentorships and career explorations. And so anyone in the community, if they would like to hire these, you know, just top level talent, NC2A, D1 athletes, just they're so disciplined and they have all the right attributes for your ideal team player when you bring somebody new in. And they're, you know, and they're very hardworking. They're, you know, they're very trustworthy, and they have strong character. So as you, if you're looking to try to find the right types of people to fit your organization, and you're thinking about student athletes from the University of Hawaii, BSG Pathways is a great way to start, because just by your involvement, you can get exposed to not just one or two teams, but now we're covering all 21 teams. That's 500 student athletes across the board. So whatever the sport may be, we finally this year have a way to touch all of them.
0: That's outstanding, Ryan. Well, once again, I thank you for all that you have done for the last few years and continue to do. As I constantly tell you, man, I'm going to be there with you. I'm your co-pilot on this, and I'll be there to do everything I can do to try and help. I believe in the University of Hawaii. I believe in your mission of what you're putting forth. And it's something you don't have to do. That's what's so cool. I mean, there's nothing. It's not like you're getting something out of this other than the satisfaction of knowing you're helping young people grow and develop, and you do it for the right reasons. So, once again, I appreciate everything that you do for former UH athletes and for current UH athletes. And I think the program that you have started and continue to grow and build is world class. And we're going to make this thing very, very special.
1: Yes, sir. It's a true partnership. Thank you very much for
0: being
1: part of it.
0: Appreciate it, Ryan. I know you got to get back. You got about 15 companies you run, so go back to work.
1: Thank you.
0: And, hey, Ryan, take some time with your lovely wife and your little baby girl, too. Make sure you do that.
1: I will.
0: Yep.
1: I will. Thank you, Artie.
0: All right. Appreciate it. Ryan Tanaka, who is very instrumental in helping with the NIL program at the University of Hawaii on a real personal level with the athletes. I will say he mentioned about people who have businesses and they want employees or they want to give someone kind of an internship or something. A lot of these athletes are hungry for the future, and they're responsible. When we have a conference, they have to be there at 6:30 in the morning, and not one athlete is late. That tells me right there that there's something special about these young people when they want to do the right thing for the right reasons. And they've been at the leadership conferences and different summits, and they're there at 6:30, 7 o'clock in the morning. That's a commitment, and I think that's very special. In any event, it's been a full show, and I thank you for being part of On Point. We had no phone calls. I apologize. The lines will be open next Friday. We will get into a lot more sports. But this week, I appreciated having Coach Jones come on talk with us. Big mahalo to Matt Elliott for joining real quick to talk about Ryan Tanaka and the NIL program that he has put forth. And a special thank you to all of you for allowing me to be a part of your Friday morning. And On Point is back. I think this is like year 18. So it's been a long time, part of your Friday mornings. I appreciate the time, and I wish you nothing but the absolute best. Have a great weekend. I think this year's UH athletic season is kicking off in a couple days, and I think it's going to be special once again. They need your support. Get tickets. Go out, support the teams, and let's have a great athletic season. See you next week, Hawaii.
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13: 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This is the Rich Eisen Show, live from Canton, Ohio, home of the Pro Football Hall of Fame. Earlier on the show, Pro Football Hall of Famer Steve Hutchinson. Coming up, Pro Football Hall of Famer Marshall Faulk, ESPN broadcaster Chris Berman, Pro Football Hall of Famer Rod Woodson, Pro Football Hall of Famer Willie Rope, Pro Football Hall of Fame inductee Luke Kuechly, and now, Rich Eisen.
14: Hour number two of the Rich Eisen Show is on the air, and I'm so psyched to be here live from the Pro Football Hall of Fame Museum in Canton, Ohio. Tonight's the Jacket Dinner. Tomorrow's the Enshrinement. Saturday, we just had the Hall of Fame game. Last night, Steve Hutchinson in hour number one, and we kick off hour number two with one of my favorite human beings. He's known as Uncle Marshall in my household by my three children. He is a Pro Football Hall of Famer from the Canton class of 2011, an MVP, a Super Bowl, and he's an MVP, a three-time Offensive Player of the Year, a three-time All-Pro, a seven-time Pro Bowler. He's not just one, but two rings of honor, ladies and gentlemen. Head coach of Southern University Jaguars football, Marshall Faulk. Good to see you, sir. How are
15: What's
14: you?
15: What's up, Rich Eisen?
14: I'm good. They're clapping back in Los Angeles.
16: We're clapping for you, Marshall. Let's go, baby.
14: He can hear you. He's got ears in. Yeah. Guys. Marshall's got ears
17: Marshall.
14: In.
15: Brock. Okay, yeah, I got
16: good to see you, dude.
14: You got Del Tufo?
15: Yeah.
14: Del Tufo's
15: yeah,
14: there,
15: yeah,
14: too?
15: Yeah, yeah, yeah.
14: Because you got to acknowledge
15: doing,
14: him.
15: Man?
14: He'll be upset if you don't
15: I
14: say
15: know.
14: It.
15: I know. I love Tuito, man.
14: Okay. How you doing?
15: Doing good, Rich. Doing good. Living that head coach life, you know?
14: What is what? No, I don't know that head coach.
15: That's why I say you know. You know, Rich, it's like having your own show. You know what
14: yes.
15: I'm saying?
14: Like,
15: yeah, there's a lot of fires you got to put out. A lot of things happening. A lot of meetings.
14: Right. You like it though?
15: Yeah, it's fun. It's fun. It's fun. Learning the back end of things and how all of the operational stuff of being a head coach work. It's been fun. I've really enjoyed that part of it. The part of just working with the kids and coaching, just being around football.
14: Mm-hmm.
15: Love that. That's the easy part, you know, like, and part of the reason, and I'm glad I like when I made the decision, I made it. And I remember because Coach March was just, he was just down at Southern. We spent like 4 or 5 days with us.
14: Yeah.
15: And just was, you know, looking at operations, giving me some insight, working on the different things you work on, as you're getting ready for the season. And he was telling me about when I was getting ready to retire that I'll one day coach, but probably not soon because I wasn't going to want to do all the back office stuff.
14: Right.
15: And now I see what he was talking about in a sense.
14: Now there's more back office stuff than ever. When he was telling you that there was no NIL portal, you know, needing a general manager, things like
15: right.
14: that. There's
15: but
14: none
15: the,
14: of that.
15: But the back office stuff now is real business.
14: Mm-hmm.
15: You know, it's not just the stuff that it was back in the day when
14: well, you know
15: my
14: that.
15: College head coach. It's so much different now.
14: Right.
15: And we're talking straight business. Like it's all business. The kids, they look at you and they be like, I want money.
14: Mm. Well, you're used to that in real life.
15: Right. You know what I'm saying? That's like, that's literally what yeah. they do. And,
14: yes.
15: and, I just believe that the state of the game right now, it's not as best in college football, but it's continuously getting better. I think every year some new things will pop up. And we'll create some rules and fix it and put a patch on it. But I am going to say paying the players has really, really helped the game.
14: It has.
15: It has.
14: I'll give you the floor on that.
15: In a sense, we now get to see, we called it amateur sports, but it really isn't.
14: Correct.
15: It never has been. And I keep trying to figure this out, Rich. Where was Michigan and Ohio State and where were they putting all this money?
14: Mm.
15: Alabama, where was this money going when they weren't paying it to the players?
14: Mm.
15: I just can't figure out where it was going. But yeah, now,
17: and you can figure it out. Like I know you. I'm picking up what you're putting down.
15: Where was it going?
17: This guy over here.
15: I'm just trying to figure it
17: facilities?
15: Out. Facilities. Yeah,
17: it's a very nice gym. They got
15: they're still
17: nice
15: building
17: gym.
15: Facilities. But anyways, Rich, literally allowing these kids
17: yes.
15: To partake in the money that's being made.
17: Right.
15: When you look at the playoffs and the money that's being made in that, it's unbelievable. The TV deals in college football right now through the roof.
17: How do you keep up with the money game though at Southern University? How do you do that?
15: Oh, well, I'm not trying to keep up. I'm just trying to get my kids to the money game. The money game is in the FBS. Mm-hmm. You got to be in the power at a power 3, 4, or 5 to really make the kind of money. I mean,
17: so you,
15: I remember
17: you tell this to the kids when they show up.
15: Yes. Yes, Rich. I mean, I remember trying to get to the NFL as fast as possible.
17: Mm-hmm.
15: And now you got guys 29 years old trying to get a year of eligibility in college just because he doesn't want to take a pay cut going to the league. Carson Beckett's making less money. Beckett's making right. less money at Arizona than he did when he was at Miami.
17: Yeah. Right. And probably taking as many of the same number of classes.
15: Exactly.
17: Didn't he say that at the week leading up to the national championship game, he hadn't been in a classroom in over a year?
15: Hadn't been in a class over a year.
17: That's what he said.
15: But, I mean, that's what it is. I mean, when guys are petitioning to go back to college, you don't like school.
17: Mm.
15: But that's what it's all about. I think it'll all get fixed, Rich. I believe so. I don't know.
17: I don't think it's the government that's going to fix it, despite this bill that's apparently going to get voted on, you know, before the Senate breaks.
15: Our government?
17: I know that.
15: They're going to fix football?
17: I know that.
15: So, our government?
17: I know that.
15: Oh, okay. Okay.
17: So when it comes down to it, though,
15: Hey, Rich, can I ask you a question?
17: Sure.
15: And people are going to think I'm taking shots.
17: Go ahead.
15: And Saban's a part of the group that's helping them, right?
17: Yes.
15: Okay. He forgot he helped create this. This is Alabama. This is everybody wanted to play. And I mean, like, he might be the perfect guy because, you know, he understands the landscape.
17: I'm just wondering, can we fix it to the point where the players get what they deserve, that the players who are told what they're getting get what they're supposed to be getting, and that everybody plays by the same rules? And that there is some form of a contract that would also make sure that a player stays in a certain spot for a certain amount of time, that they get what they're supposed to be getting, that they get market value for what they deliver on the field. Basically, can we professionalize this thing? And then how do you do that? Who's in charge? And who's in the boat? You know what I mean? Who's in this new version of college football? Who's involved? What schools are? That's the question. But from your perspective of coaching, you enjoy the chatter with the players.
15: Oh, it's fun.
17: Okay,
15: it's fun.
17: And what type of coach are like? Whose demeanor do you have? I know I don't think you're a screamer. You're not a screamer.
15: Not at all.
17: No, you're one of those guys like Dungy. Like don't if you give somebody a look. Like that, you don't want to be on the business end of a Coach Falk look. That's the way.
15: I consider myself a teacher. Like, I'm an educator when it comes to the game because
17: right.
15: I can get upset, and I do. And when I do, I walk away. I deal with that. But it's the education portion of it. Like, mm-hmm. how do I get this kid to understand what we want him to do?
17: Right.
15: That's the whole idea of it. And some coaches believe that screaming and yelling is how you get it done. Some coaches think that you cuss the player out. To me, it's just like the question is, how do I get him better? How do I get him to understand?
17: Mm-hmm.
15: And all I know is through teaching. Like, you got to teach them. They need to be taught.
17: Let's talk a little bit of football heaven since we're sitting in it and this has been now.
15: Right.
17: My God, that line of yours is now 15 years old.
15: Right? 15. I was literally surprised. I got asked the other day, hey, man, how long you been coming back? I was like, 15 years.
17: 15 years, Marshall.
15: 15
17: years. You've been coming back as a Hall of Famer longer than you played.
15: There you go. There you
17: By
15: go.
17: By now, 3 years. And it's pretty amazing. Man, you went in with Dion. You went in with Shannon, just to name two other ones. Richard Dent.
15: Sable.
17: Ed Sable was going in as well. And you know, the neat part about everything now, like you got, again, your presenter, we got a picture of Rocky Arsenault, your longtime agent.
15: Yeah.
17: You know, Mr. Boat Game himself. He's in the Hall of Fame for the Boat Game, as we all know. But if the rules were different now, of the rules were different then as they are currently, which is you'd choose a returning Hall of Famer to put the jacket on you. You chose a Jim Brown? Is that who you would have chosen?
15: It would have been very tough because Jim, I love Jim.
17: Right.
15: Tony Dorsett was just my guy, man. I was like, I wore 33 in high school because I hated the Cowboys, but loved Tony. Just loved how he ran the football. Walter Payton is just Walter Payton.
17: But I don't know if he was.
15: He wasn't. I'm just saying, like guys that came. And then the guy who's responsible for me getting to the Rams was Eric Dickerson. Somebody that, when I was in college, Eric came and watched me play at San Diego State and kind of, you know, mentored me in a sense and just would always talk about the NFL. I've known Eric for so long. And then our careers kind of.
17: That'd have been tight then.
15: Went the opposite. Like he went from the Rams to the Colts and I went from the Colts to the Rams.
17: Yeah. So he was, how was he responsible to getting you to the Rams?
15: The year that things were not going well, in Indiana, mm-hmm. We were at the Pro Bowl. It was his Hall of Fame year.
17: Mm-hmm.
15: And you remember they used to go to the Pro Bowl after, and the Rams threw him a party and I went to his party and he introduced me to John Shaw. And then afterwards, John was like, oh, that Marshall Faulk, he made some comment. And then Eric told him because we were just having a conversation. Eric said, yeah, I feel bad for Marshall. He's, you know, it just, things aren't going well. It sometimes it's difficult to deal with the Colts, especially because the dad had passed away. So mm-hmm. it, like, things kind of change once the dad passed away. And Eric was like, it was easier dealing with the dad. And now I don't know who's dealing with. And that right there, John took that information back and they were like, cause we practiced against each other, the year before. In training camp, we had a joint training camp practice, and that's when they made the trade.
17: And then you become a Ram, and mm-hmm. obviously now here we are 15 years removed yep. from your enshrinement in the Pro Football Hall of Fame. Yep. I did not know that story. Yeah. And I thought I knew everything about your career and how you got to places.
15: It was Eric Dickerson who mentioned to the brass of the Rams, which was John Shaw and Jay Zigman at the time, hey, you know, Marshall Faulk, he might be available because I was looking for a new contract. I didn't like the way the organization was going. And I mean, listen, we were becoming pass centric. I mean, we just got Peyton Manning. I mean, come on. Like that's what we were doing. And I was like, man, the writing is on the wall. I don't know if we're going to win while I'm here with a young quarterback. And I was Rich, I was actually right. I left, won the Super Bowl. The year that I retired, we worked the Super Bowl when the Colts won.
17: That's right.
15: Yeah, no, literally.
17: And now Edge, who basically took your spot,
15: yeah.
17: he's in the same bus gallery as you.
15: There you go.
17: Worked out for everybody.
15: It did.
17: Worked out for everybody, including Bill Polian, who's in the bus gallery.
15: He's even in here.
17: Dude.
15: What?
17: Why'd you say he's even in here?
15: What? Did I say that? My bad.
18: Thank you, Marshall.
15: Del Tufo, it's not that funny. My bad. I didn't mean that.
18: Yeah.
17: Oh my God! What do you think of the money that Bijan and Gibbs and Jonathan Taylor just in the past 24-48 hours are signing?
15: You know, Rich. Here's what, and they get pissed off when I do this kind of stuff. But
17: go ahead.
15: The reality is, if you're good enough, they'll pay you. These backs that were not getting paid,
17: yes,
15: they weren't good enough. They were not good enough. This is. It's not like, oh, the resurgence of the running back. Nothing happened in the last two Super Bowls to where nothing, not one thing. Like Saquon had a season. It was awesome, but does that get Jahmyr Gibbs paid? No. No. If you are good enough and the team feels as if, hey, we can build around you.
17: Mm-hmm.
15: And then when your best ability is availability, that's when this happens.
17: But Saquon getting paid off of that season raised a bar for the market that now it keeps getting reset.
15: They don't care about the market when it comes to running backs.
17: Mm-hmm.
15: They do not. In the same sense, Seattle wins the Super Bowl, and what do they do to their star running back?
17: Mm-hmm.
15: They just let him go. Go somewhere else.
17: He won the MVP of the Super Bowl.
15: I'm just saying, Rich, it's just the state of the position. When teams feel like that they can build around you and win with you mm-hmm. in that manner, that's the case. And I feel bad for Kenneth Walker because he had a heck of a year. He's a guy that I feel like you can build around, but they felt like he was just a part of, just a piece, not a build around. He wasn't a centerpiece. He was just a piece. And that's why they moved on. You don't get rid of centerpieces.
17: Do you think Kenneth Walker's going to have a 1,000-yard season?
15: Yes, easy.
17: You think the Chiefs will get, because Chiefs haven't had a 1,000-yard rusher since Kareem Hunt's rookie season.
15: Just hear me out, okay? I'll share this with you. And this whole fantasy world for you fantasy players.
17: Okay.
15: If you draft them running backs on your team and they don't have a quarterback because you think, oh, they don't have a quarterback, they'll run it more, he's not going to have a great year. If Sam Darnold doesn't have the year that he had,
17: right.
15: Kenneth Walker doesn't have that year.
17: With Charbonnet, too.
15: It just goes hand in hand. Most of the times, the guys who put up the better numbers, you got to have a quarterback that's going to take some of the pressure off you when they stack the box.
17: And Mahomes is that guy.
15: There's no way. Yeah, no. There's no way they're going to drop a safety down into the box to stop the run against Kansas City. No way.
17: So you think he's poised to have a big
15: easy
17: year?
15: Like easy.
17: All right. We just had a what's more likely. Chris, you want to ask the what's more likely question we had me put? Have you put a pin in? You want to ask that of Marshall?
16: Yeah, Marshall. Which of the running backs that got paid this week is more likely to finish top three MVP voting this year?
17: Gibbs? Is it?
16: Yeah, Bijan Gibbs, and we can throw Jonathan Taylor in there as well. In? Yeah.
17: Which one?
15: I'm going with the guy who has the better quarterback, Gibbs.
17: Hmm.
15: It just factors in. When you play Atlanta, who you gearing up for? What quarterback you worried about?
17: Okay. There's Tua. There's Penix. And there's Goff, is what you're talking about in this equation.
15: There you go.
17: And Daniel Jones.
15: There you go. The proof is it. They're going to be forced. They'll drop a safety down. They'll force the quarterback. Both teams, Atlanta and the Colts, they're going to have to throw the ball and prove that they can consistently win throwing the football.
17: Okay. So let's remove the quarterbacks from the equation and just pure talent, the best running back in the National Football League at present.
15: I go Saquon.
17: You still go Saquon?
15: I go Saquon, yeah.
17: What about Derrick Henry?
15: I like him.
17: He's going to be in that bus gallery with you one day.
15: But here's the reality. If you ask Derek Dickerson, he'd probably say Derrick Henry. But you're asking me. You know, and for me, it's I need guys who play, and I know he started to. You play all three downs. You can run inside and out. You can catch the ball. You can block. You know.
17: How about the guy that when he came out of college, and everybody said he's not going to be able to run between the tackles? You told me at the combine, over and over again while watching him in Stanford, saying this guy is going to do it. It's Christian McCaffrey.
15: Yeah.
17: You were telling me about him all throughout his run into Heisman. At the combine, you're like, this business that he's not going to be able to run the tackles, that's nonsense. And then you see, and then he ran the best route tree at the combine of anybody, receiver or running back. Mm-hmm. He's turning 30 this year.
15: I know.
17: What do you think about him?
15: He's still one of the top backs. The thing with Christian right now is availability. He started to get to that point.
17: Mm-hmm.
15: And because, you know, you've lacked the talent at quarterback in San Francisco, so you rely on your running game a lot.
17: You think Purdy's not as talented?
15: No, I said I'm talking about. Yeah. Even as Purdy was coming through.
17: Yes.
15: They were running the ball first and second
17: mm-hmm.
15: type of team and throw third. So that took a lot on him. That banging, it took a lot. Now, I look at him, and they're going to be smart the way they use him. This is just me. This is thinking,
17: yes.
15: Hoping that they spot play him at times, get him to the postseason, and then let him run wild.
17: Yeah,
15: that's what you do. That's what everybody does. It's all about the quarterback until you get to the playoffs. As soon as you talk playoffs, you don't say, whose quarterback could get the most first downs or
17: right.
15: most completions? You always say who plays defense and who can run the ball.
17: Guys, Lane Kiffin isn't the only coach in Baton Rouge, Louisiana.
15: I like that one, Rich. That's a good one.
17: Use it.
15: I use it.
17: Use it.
15: I do.
17: I cannot wait for the opener at Alabama State on August 29th, and then your home opener at home in A.W. Mumford Stadium.
15: A.W. Mumford Stadium.
17: Against Kentucky State on the 5th of September. I will have my eyes peeled. As you know, I should be in charge of any replay system that you've got going on.
15: We got you.
17: Okay. I'm happy. Use me as a resource is all
15: that,
17: I'm saying.
15: There's one more thing I put you in charge of. The coat rack.
17: This guy, man. Those coat racks were not put together properly, and they fell on me, and you loved watching me suffer.
15: Go all Rich Eisen.
17: On these Thursday night.
15: Go all Rich
17: we're
15: Eisen.
17: We're sitting there in these tight trailers. You know? We're sitting there in these tight trailers.
15: You know, Rich, I don't know how you felt, but when I saw NFL Network sell for what it sold for, I was thinking about...
17: He couldn't afford a coat rack.
15: That little bitty desk in Kansas City.
17: Dude, our first Thursday night football.
18: Oh, God.
17: On a Thanksgiving night. Oh. Yeah, Del Tufo's ogotting because you had to set that damn thing
18: yes.
17: up.
18: Yes.
15: Oh, it was the desk was so small, I had to lean to the right to get out of Rich.
17: Well, yeah. Listen, my favorite thing, or what your favorite thing that you used to do all the damn time, is the couch would be like this one. I'd be sitting right there on the edge. And instead of you taking the space all the way at the end of the couch, you just pushed up against me.
15: Right next to you, Rich.
17: While I'm writing my notes and everything like that. And then the coat rack's falling apart. And you just
15: brothers. We're brothers.
17: We still are. That's Marshall Faulk, everybody, right here on the Rich Eisen Show. Everybody root for some Southern University
16: Absolutely.
17: Football, everybody.
18: Yeah.
17: That's Marshall. Chris Berman has just settled into our set. He's going to be joining us next. And Rod Woodson, right here on the Rich Eisen Show, live Marshall. From Canton, Ohio. Rich Eisen here. 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

All right, welcome back to the show. Let's go out to the phone lines. We've got a guy that I think needs to be acknowledged and appreciated because he has been a difference maker.

0: It's just returned Chris Berman here on the Rich Eisen Show, the master of ceremonies of tomorrow's events in the Tom Benson Football Stadium, where
1: Drew Brees is going in, fittingly.
0: Yeah, exactly. But you were just mentioning on the radio, TV side of things, now the radio audience is back, that the enshrinement ceremony used to be for years on the steps of the Hall of Fame. And I just took a look at the actual lawn space in between the steps and I-77. And those, and by the way, the steps haven't changed. That's a fixed point. I-77, don't know when it was built. That wasn't moved. I can't believe they used to fit the appropriate amount of people in that space for a Hall of Fame induction.
1: No, if you see some, and they have a couple of the tapes here. I mean, not the weekend you're going to wander with everybody, all right, the fans here, but you can see some of them. So there were two that I remember. One was Joe Montana's, and I guess Ronnie, and I mean, I think they all. And I was at a couple of Pittsburgh ones.
0: Yes,
1: they were Pittsburgh is what, 2 hours, whatever it is.
0: Yep,
1: hanging off the interstate. sitting.
0: Yeah, yeah.
1: With the trucks going by at 70 miles an hour. I went, oh my god, because all of Pittsburgh was here for a Bradshaw I covered. I wasn't the MC yet, but they were like, oh my, all those Steelers. I mean, every year you had at least one Steeler.
0: Right. And the person who changed it, as you know, and I'll just say here, it was Jim Kelly.
1: Correct.
0: Because you can draw a line from Buffalo, New York to Pittsburgh, PA, where he's from, all the way down to Canton, Ohio. It's almost like a geographical straight line. Obviously, you're zigzagging a little bit. And they just decided,
1: stadium, let's try it.
0: Because they couldn't fit these people in that space.
1: 2002.
0: Yeah.
1: And I went out to do this to the mic, you know, like 30 minutes before to test it.
0: Right.
1: And I'm not Jim Kelly. I'm not Andre Reed. I'm not Thurman Thomas. I'm not Bruce Smith. We could go on and on and on.
0: Yes.
1: But I'm Buffalo, as you know.
0: Yes, sir.
1: And so just me doing this, the crowd erupted because they had driven more, the campers the night before,
0: sure,
1: whatever.
0: Yeah.
1: And I went, within 1 minute, Rich, I went, oh, my God, this is a Buffalo home game. I never looked at it. Oh, God, we got stadium. What will malfunction? How is it going to be?
0: Yes.
1: And they were already there, like, in Bills. And there were a good 10, 12, 14, 15. It was first stadium one.
0: Yeah.
1: All I was doing was doing this.
0: They were
1: tapping
0: ready.
1: The mic.
0: They were ready.
1: Oh, my God. So that was... But I will tell you this one story, and yes, Joe Horgan, you can talk to him about another time. The first reunion they had was maybe, so the Ted Williams All-Star Game, baseball had everybody back in 99 at Fenway. There's a reason I'm going here, which was unbelievable.
0: Yep.
1: And they all went out to their positions, and there's Willie Mays standing in the outfield, but there's Frank Robinson, but there's Stan Musial, but that, I mean, we could go on and on and on.
0: Nuts.
1: But that was unbelievable. Football, we haven't had one of those, and they tried to get everybody back, and I want to say it was 2000.
0: Mm-hmm.
1: And it was at noon, but they would come off the buses, like, there was no order of when I was introducing. They had never had this many people come back. I don't think they'd ever had, like, I remember there were less Hall of Famers 25 years ago,
0: sure,
1: obviously, but only opened in 63. So, one by one, but I'm at the mic. I don't know who's next. There's no order. It's when they got off the bus.
0: Mm.
1: And I don't know them all by sight. And Joe Horgan would try to run and hand me a card. I mean, I know who Joe Namath is. I know who Gail Sayers is. But Otto Graham, you know, and the place would go nuts.
0: Yeah.
1: And each one would come out and give a – and that was on the steps. And I think they knew right then and there, we're outgrowing this.
0: We're outgrowing it.
1: And so I've done every one in the stadium except the one you did when I was not fortunate enough to present Mr. Wilson.
0: Ralph Wilson, yeah, Jr., that was 2009. Rod Woodson's our next guest here after our chat with you, Chris Berman, and he was in that class. And I'll never forget that day because you presented Ralph Wilson, Jr.
1: Oh, man.
0: And this was back in the day when the presenters were speaking, giving a speech. Now they're sitting down and giving a
1: better
0: video
1: now.
0: Well, I just remember that night again because you present Ralph Wilson Jr. and one by one the presenters would then come up and speak on behalf. So when you're speaking, you couldn't speak and MC as well. So I got the call to the bullpen, and you were awesome to me, man. Like the night before, you pulled me over. You're like, you know, when you do this tomorrow, I'm sure you remember this. You're like, I just got one thing to tell you, and you said, "Don't F it up."
1: You didn't. Other words, you're coachable.
0: Exactly. But I do recall, though, that at one point, I'll tell this story.
1: Why not?
0: Right? So Bullet Bob Hayes and Derek Thomas were also in the class, and they were getting in posthumously. Both were had passed. Mm. And the hall said, just to keep everything running on time, those who are presenting the posthumous Hall of Famers, please keep your remarks to 5 minutes. Bullet Bob Hayes was introduced by Roger Staubach. Good Navy man. He went 5 minutes on the dot. Walked off.
1: I remember.
0: Carl Peterson spoke for Derek Thomas for 23 and a half minutes, to the point where midway through, I got up and I went off stage to find Joe Horrigan, who you're mentioning. He's basically a keeper of the flame here, runs the shop. He wouldn't like being called that way because he's such a sweet, humble man. But I went and found him, and I'm like, what do I do? You know? And he basically said, you can't do anything. And I turn around, and as I go back to my spot, Roger Staubach is standing right in front of me. And he says, Rich, I was told to go just 5 minutes. I'd have spoken longer if I could. And I'm sitting there thinking to myself, oh, my God, Roger Staubach is upset with me. what do I do? I'm like, where's Berman the 1 year that I could,
1: well,
0: you know, like, I'm in the middle of this right now. What the heck?
1: Well, here's the thing. There were no presenter speeches after that year.
0: I know that was the...
1: I figured I was the problem. But I went about...
0: No.
1: Well, Ralph was, at that point, 90 and quite sharp still. I went about 10 or 12. I mean, I can go long on anything, but...
0: Nice.
1: But once you remind people that he served in both theaters of World War II...
0: Right.
1: Whoa. I'm not shortening that.
0: Right.
1: Okay.
0: Yeah.
1: Atlantic, then later in the Pacific. Oh, by the way, he owned the Buffalo Bills from day one to...
0: Right.
1: To day six, you know, to year 60 or whatever. So, yeah, that was the last year of that, the presenter's
0: speech. Yeah, because Ted Cottrell went after Carl and spoke longer than Bruce Smith did. That was
1: the end of it.
0: That's what we call the coup de grace of all of that. But in your tenure, did you ever have a moment? Like, because, again, part of me was like, oh, my God, Roger Staubach is upset with me. And the other part of me just

0: can't get up and pull a Hall of Famer off. No. It's not up to me anyway. We just work here, Rich. Would you like it? Would you like me to supersize your French fries, you know, in the number two meal? Like apple pie on the house. I can do that.
1: Sure.
0: Okay.
1: Right.
0: Kind of like I am at ESPN now. Would you like an apple pie? I can add one.
1: Yes,
0: so right. I'm kidding, of course. But I had a moment, different thing, but a Hall of Famer.
1: Okay.
0: So it was at the Ivy League football dinner, which we have every couple of years, and each of the eight schools has someone who, whether they were a pro football player or not, something had to do with football, and there are eight of them, and I'm an MC for half of it, and Jack Ford is MC for the other half, and, you know, we Chuck Bednarik, Penn. And this is a while ago.
1: Sure.
0: You know, and Chuck Concrete Charlie, the toughest player. Well, there are many in his category, but no above him.
1: Correct.
0: Okay. And even though he's much later in years and he was, you know, battling some things, and he told the same story, not back to back to back, but for the third time.
1: Mm-hmm.
0: And we were about 15 minutes in, and I knew he'd gotten somewhere, but he hadn't gotten anywhere. And this is Chuck Bednarik. He might turn around and slug me, even though he knows me, sure. But, you know, I kind of walked up gingerly. He didn't really see me yet, but then you make a little shuffle and
1: sure.
0: He noticed something was going. And I put my arm around him and we got through it. Like he didn't know right away why, but they finished
1: sure.
0: Like two more sentences and thank you very much for this honor.
1: Yes.
0: You know, and that breath of relief. You can still hear it today.
1: I bet, man.
0: I thought I was in trouble.
1: I bet. That is not a, I mean.
0: So not here, but similar.
1: Got
0: okay?
1: it. But you've never had one of those moments
0: here?
1: Like this, a Hall of Fame, like Jim
0: well,
1: Brown.
0: Well, they go on.
1: Jim Brown, I mean, you know.
0: Well.
1: You got that.
0: Yeah, I'm friends with all of them, so.
1: And I know that. I know.
0: So. It's their moment, you know.
1: Got it.
0: And it's. You know, was flustered by the shortened, which has been shortened more ever since,
1: right.
0: You know. Well, not ever since, but as we move on. Peyton, because, you know, Peyton, within two minutes, he goes, oh, my God, I can't believe I only have 6 minutes to go. Like, I have so much to say.
1: Well, I mean, Peyton Manning also, his speech was produced where they had photographs that matched everything that he was talking about.
0: Right.
1: I mean, that was one of the most beautifully produced
0: of
1: speeches
0: course.
1: I've ever seen.
0: Duh.
1: I know it's Peyton Manning,
0: yeah.
1: Right?
0: The
1: King of Omaha had it all scripted out with the photographs to match when he was talking. It really was beautiful. So, last one for you here, speaking of no one circles the wagons, the opener, for the new Bills Stadium is a Thursday night.
0: I know.
1: Does that work for your schedule? I don't want to reveal
0: no,
1: anything
0: I don't
1: or whatever.
0: Think so. I committed to something long before somewhere totally else. We'll see.
1: Okay.
0: That'd be
1: a big thing, obviously.
0: That's a big deal.
1: Could you imagine if the Bills finally do it in a year where they open their new stadium?
0: In a house that. Josh would never want me to say this. Mm-hmm. So, and this would be.
1: I know.
0: In the house that Josh helped build.
1: I agree.
0: That way. Obviously, he didn't, but.
1: Hey, listen.
0: Why wouldn't they?
1: The fact that Lucas Oil happens after Peyton Manning's been there for a couple of years, you know, I mean, these. Obviously,
0: it would be. It would. And they could. I mean.
1: They have.
0: They could every year.
1: Right.
0: I mean, Josh Allen's still quarterback.
1: He sure is.
0: So, who's. There's no clear-cut Seattle Rams in the AFC as we sit here in early August to start analyzing. It would be an unbelievable thing.
1: Right.
0: It would be. I may get up there before that in late August to
1: okay.
0: do some interviews, and they already said, well, we got to take you in. You know, that stadium is built on time. When's the last construction project, highway, your driveway, or stadium that you know, I mean, bathroom addition?
1: That's right.
0: When's the last construction project that you know that was done on time
1: it's
0: or ahead of time?
1: Respect.
0: So,
1: sure.
0: That's going to be quite a scene. I got to try to. Before the schedule comes out, I mean, I had committed to something. It's
1: understood.
0: Like, yeah.
1: No, I just took a stab.
0: Yeah.
1: To see that.
0: No, I. It's funny. I get to Canton.
1: Mm-hmm.
0: I mean, I do this. We write our stuff. You have the dinner. I write my stuff for tomorrow.
1: Mm-hmm.
0: I visit with people. Sometimes I'll change a few things Saturday morning for Saturday because I heard a story from a teammate that's better than if I say this,
1: yes.
0: You know, that type of
1: those
0: stuff.
1: Those can come tonight post-jacket
0: dinner.
1: Yeah,
0: no, that's
1: out.
0: Exactly when a lot of them come.
1: Yes, right.
0: Two beers in.
1: That's

0: Right.
1: So, and then I kind of look at my, okay, now what do we got? Not who's playing in September, but can you do this? Like Pete Rozelle, the late Pete Rozelle. I know you got other guests, but
0: go ahead.
1: Pete Rozelle used to say, because I would do the draft, and when I first year I hosted it, hosted, I don't mean was on it, but hosted, he was still the commissioner, and then he'd clear the deck, and you'd have just me and the commissioners. I'm sitting here with Pete Rozelle. But he would always say, you know, the draft is our time to look forward. And he goes, and then the Hall of Fame, which is before any game is played, the game usually played a day or two after the ceremony, it's time to look back, and then we have the season. And I never forgot that. It's so simple. It's like Chauncey Gardner, right? Like, it's so simple.
0: Mm-hmm.
1: But it's, so this is, we look back, and there's like 100, 1,500, 20 Hall of Famers. The list is longer than usual.
2: That's right.
1: You're gonna have hell of a class.
2: You're gonna have the right. You're gonna have a long roll call tomorrow. That's for sure.
1: Well, it's a hell of a class, which you've talked about. But when you get the second leading passer, and you get the leading scorer, and you get the second leading receiver, and you get the second youngest guy, Luke Kuechly, younger than Jim Brown to go in the Hall of Fame.
2: Yep.
1: When I read that, I was like, "What?"
2: I know.
1: I mean, only Gale Sayers was younger. I mean, by a couple months, but. Luke is younger than Jim and Barry Sanders, but hello. And then you have Roger Craig, who
2: been waiting forever.
1: There's only three. Well, you just had the last one, Marshall Faulk. Well, one of them. Only three guys ever to do the 1,000 in 1 year. Like, this is pretty good stuff. Here's a stat for you here tomorrow, which you could do the math, but I always liked doing this stuff when I was doing NFL countdown and stuff like this in prime time. So Drew is thrown for 80,000 and whatever yards, right? 80,000 yards, 46 miles. That's, as I'm going to say tomorrow, I'm giving it away. That's over halfway from New Orleans to Baton Rouge. Pretty cool. I looked it up.
2: You did? You looked it up?
1: Well, it's like 80 miles or something.
2: Geographic research.
1: Yeah, I'm a geography guy. 46 miles of throwing.
2: I love it.
1: Didn't your shoulder hurt when you hear it? Wow. So listen, you're going to have a blast tonight. You do such a good job with this.
2: Right back at you. Thank you, Chris.
1: And you do the Michigan-Ohio State thing every year. I got to do is get up to the mic on Saturday and give them one back, and then I can move ahead.
2: Right. Nobody's
1: going to get... They don't get upset with me. They get upset with you.
2: No, I know because, well, I mean, there's no natural-born rival of Brown here in Ohio. You know,
1: not that I've heard of. All right, one little Drew Brees story.
2: Sure, okay. Go for it.
1: And Drew will turn around when I say this, when I do it.
2: Mm-hmm.
1: We recruited him at Brown.
2: And? You went to
1: Purdue.
2: You
1: wonder how good he could have been if he didn't go to Purdue. I am going to say that. Right at the end, I'm going to go, Drew, you know I'm not leaving this podium until I tell you, because we laugh about it. He was recruited. I mean, not that many. We weren't division. Well, we were then. But what I want to remind him is, we went to a Rose Bowl before Purdue ever did, pal.
2: And if he had done that, he'd have gotten from Midway to Baton Rouge all the way to Baton Rouge.
1: He might have been lost somewhere. He would have ended up in Shreveport. But you wonder, 80,000, maybe he could have thrown for 100,000 yards if he had just gone to Brown instead of Purdue and played in the Rose Bowl.
2: Chris Berman is here. It's great to see you, man. Thank you so much.
1: Listen, what you do for the Hall speaks for itself.
2: Oh, my
1: God. Great to be with you. And,
2: coming from you.
1: Thanks again for that show that we did in San Francisco.
2: This was SportsCenter. Was outstanding. Great to see you. Chris Berman, everybody, right here on The Rich Eisen Show. We are back to Rod.
1: Don't blank it up tonight, all right?
2: Rod Woodson coming up next.
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14: Sophistication, class, restraint, dignity. 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
20: 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Thanks, girls. So what do I do when I get home? Get out in the driveway and sweat. In this Texas heat. On Saturday, I think it was 211 heat index. 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

0: mentors like Eugene Parker and Roosevelt Barnes, my coaching staff when I first got to Pittsburgh, coaching staff at Purdue to lead me in the right direction. So at that point, it was about giving thanks to them, my wife, who put up with me for now 35 years. I know I wasn't easy to put up with for 35 years. But, you know, her being there for our kids, because I was always working. I was always trying to train, always trying to get better.
1: Rod Woodson here on the Rich Eisen Show. Our radio audience has returned. We've got about only a few minutes left before the end of the hour, so I want to make sure we get in the fact that you're teaming up with NFL Alumni Health and the One Pill Can Kill
0: campaign,
1: which is about what?
0: So it's really, it's the partnership with the NFL Alumni Health, with the DEA for the third straight year. Drug-related deaths from the ages 14 is the highest for ages 18 to 44 years old in the United States of America. And the biggest thing we want to get across to the young people is that the social media platform, you can't buy prescription drugs. Mm-hmm. And if you go and take cocaine, it'll take quite a bit for you to overdose. If you take painkillers, it'll take quite a bit. But once you put, say, fentanyl, there's only 2 or 3 grains of salt that can kill you. And it can be mixed in anything. It can be mixed into a weight loss pill, energy pill. It can be mixed into all type of things, painkillers. Mm-hmm. And if you take that, it does not discriminate. It doesn't care what you look like. It doesn't care what you're from. It doesn't care how much money you have in your pocket. It can kill you. It can destroy families. So our biggest thing is you can't buy from social media. Go to your healthcare provider. If you need something, if you need help, go through them. Don't go through social media.
1: DEA.gov/onepill to learn more. You just got out of the luncheon. What was it like?
0: I tell you what, it is... Every year when you do the Ray Nitschke Luncheon, it is so fun to watch. And this one was a tearjerker.
1: Tearjerker?
0: Yeah. I mean, it was a
1: tearjerker. Because you're not allowed, it's like Fight Club,
0: You cannot talk about what goes on in there. But it was a lot of great, we had some great speakers, we had some great stories.
1: Is there, again, it's Hall of Famer only.
0: Yep, that's the only people who can go in.
1: And the only non-Hall of Famers in the room are the ones who will become Hall of Famers tomorrow.
0: Yes,
1: right?
0: Because they're not Hall of Famers yet.
1: Not yet.
0: Because they don't have their jackets.
1: They don't have
0: the go jackets, so they're not a Hall of Famers.
1: Correct.
0: And the only other people are the people who are serving.
1: That's it.
0: That's the only people that can be in the room.
1: And so what can you at least allow? Why was there a tearjerker? Like what?
0: I mean, some emotional things. A couple guys, health issues.
1: Okay.
0: Was a scare. But they're doing fine. So.
1: Okay.
0: That leading up, and then, you know, you have individual people talking, and the first speaker was kind of put everything in perspective as what life is all about. And then, you know, we have our own families, we have our own niches, but to be a Hall of Famer, that's your last family in the football world, and to use that platform. So it was really, really, really good. It was the best one I've been a part of. And, you know, did everything I could not to cry.
1: Really?
0: In front of the guys. Yeah, because it was a tearjerker.
1: Because I know that's not your default system.
0: Yeah, yeah. I tried to hold it together, but it was one of those that a couple little tears kind of dropped out.
1: Oh, wow.
0: It was. So that's... if people could just see it, it is, you got all these guys who are so excellent in football, all manly of men, of men, of men, and they're all breaking down.
1: Unbelievable. Rod Woodson here to wrap up our second
2: Individuals
1: hour
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3: 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A new day is dawning for the Washington Mystics as they inch closer to ending a playoff drought that stretches back to 2023. Washington is riding a five-game win streak after edging the Dallas Wings 96-92 Wednesday at home. The Mystics trailed by 20 in the third quarter, but rallied for their first lead with 3 minutes to go and did not relent. Washington, sparked by Shakira Austin with 27 points and 13 rebounds. 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
17: 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Earlier on the show, Pro Football Hall of Famer Steve Hutchinson, Pro Football Hall of Famer Marshall Faulk, ESPN broadcaster Chris Berman, Pro Football Hall of Famer Rod Woodson. Coming up, Pro Football Hall of Famer Willie Rope, Pro Football Hall of Fame inductee Luke Kuechly, and now, Rich Eisen.
1: Our final hour here on this three-hour Friday show from the Pro Football Hall of Fame in Canton, Ohio, is on the air. We've already had chats with Steve Hutchinson and three last hour, Marshall Faulk, Chris Berman, Rod Woodson just left. Luke Kuechly's about to stop by. If you missed our first 2 hours of the show, there's our Disney Plus page. There's also our YouTube channel to catch up on anything. You can also listen to all 3 hours of this show wherever you get your podcasts. Getting ready for the Jacket Dinner tonight. Honored to be hosting that. I'll be on ESPN at noon straight up on Saturday to be part of the coverage of ESPN and NFL Network together of the 64th class to be inducted into the Pro Football Hall of Fame, the 63rd such induction weekend. And back in the day in 2012, this man who's here kind enough to kick off our third hour of coverage went into the Pro Football Hall of Fame, 11-time Pro Bowler, first team All-Pro six times, nicknamed Nasty after his 13-year career. Willie Rove, good to see you, man.
19: Good to be seen again, man. Good to hang out with you again.
1: Why were you nicknamed Nasty, Willie?
19: Well, we got after people a little bit, and then I used to mess around with some guys in the locker room. With the linemen, we used to mess with each other and do stuff, you know, leave stuff in the lockers, you know.
1: is there a safe for work story?
19: I won't talk about. I had a teammate who would drink apple juice early on before meetings, and that caused some problems in the meeting room, and he got a big kick out of that. And then, you know, leaving different things in the locker room to scare guys, you know.
1: Okay.
19: Little fake rats or little animals to make them jump, you know.
1: That is nasty.
19: And everybody's getting that reaction out of it. You know, we just tease each other.
1: Okay.
19: Yeah.
1: Was there any... Oh, okay, so I'm trying to figure out here. The apple juice led to some gastric issues?
19: Yes, exactly.
1: Because I thought apple juice, that somebody would have substituted that with some other potentially clear liquid.
20: That's what I thought.
1: my guys back in the studio thought you were going.
19: It was more for the...
1: Oh,
19: gastro.
1: I see.
19: In the meeting room.
1: Yeah, Chris, you thought the same thing.
20: I thought a similar looking color substance might have been replaced.
19: We don't
20: replaced.
19: Want to cause any other issues that might hinder you from practicing.
20: Yeah.
1: Understood on
19: yeah,
1: all
19: you got
1: of that.
19: That? Yeah,
1: yes, okay.
19: And it's the 60th anniversary for the Saints this year.
1: That is. And by the way, Drew Brees is the 12th New Orleans Saint to be enshrined in the Pro Football Hall of Fame.
19: On the 60th anniversary of the team.
1: Even dozen for that. Who was your coach when you first started?
19: Jim Moore.
1: It was Jim Moore Sr.
19: Senior.
1: Okay.
19: Yes. Jim Moore Jr. was on the staff.
1: He was.
19: That was his first coaching job.
1: So was Senior the one who was calling you up on draft day saying, welcome to the Saints? Did that happen?
19: I can't remember who called me. It was ironic, Rich. That was Jim Fink's last draft.
1: Yeah.
19: He ended up getting lung cancer, and I never got a chance to meet him.
1: No kidding.
19: Yes, I never got a chance to meet the man that drafted me.
1: Yeah, man who drafted you, the legendary Jim Fink.
19: The legendary,
1: He's definitely
19: Hall of Fame Jim Fink.
1: He's exactly that. Yeah. And so, all right, who was the quarterback? Who was the first QB you protected?
19: Wade Wilson. We signed him from Minnesota.
1: Okay. And who was the defensive player that gave you your welcome to the National Football League moment, Willie?
19: In a game, not practice. Well, I practiced with Ricky Jackson every day and Wayne Martin. So I had Ricky Jackson and Wayne because I was right my first year.
1: How did Ricky, fellow Hall of Famer, welcome you to the National Football
19: League? Ricky Jackson didn't. That was his 13th year, and he used to wear a little bitty kicker shoulder pass. Mm-hmm. And the only drill he wanted to do was one-on-one pass rush. Mm-hmm. The rest of that, he wasn't even trying to practice hard. And I'm like, why is this guy not... We're practicing hard, and he was I didn't understand he had been in the league 13 years.
1: Right.
19: But my welcome to the NFL moment was we started 5-0. We had a bye week. We practiced real hard. We went in training camp mode, and it was real hot that week. Mm-hmm. So I think it took the legs out of us a little bit. But we went to play the Pittsburgh Steelers, and I had to play Kevin Green.
1: Mm-hmm.
19: And he was winking at me, tapping me on the buttocks, doing all kinds. I'm like, what is this guy doing? But I ended up giving up a couple of sacks. So I would say after getting off to that great start, that Kevin Green game was my welcome to the NFL.
1: Another guy who you have a shared residence across the hallway with.
19: Yes.
1: You know,
19: very deservingly so for him.
1: Right, for sure. Mm-hmm. So he was winking at you, thinking, winking, I got you.
19: You know, he was wrestling. He was, you know, he was just playing
1: messing
19: games. Yeah, I was a rookie. Yeah, you know.
1: Messing with your head a little bit. So, Willie Rofe, by the way, here on the Rich Eisen Show. You went in with Curtis Martin, Cortez Kennedy.
19: Cortez, from Arkansas, like me.
1: Mm-hmm.
19: Chris Dolman.
1: Chris Dolman went in, and Dermoni Dawson as
19: well. Dermoni's a great guy, good class.
1: Yeah.
19: And Jack Butler, he was older gentleman
1: the
19: when
1: older
19: he got
1: gentleman
19: in.
1: Gentleman who went in.
19: And three of my classmates, we were just talking about that at the lunch and how special it is, and three of the guys aren't here anymore, and how Jerome Bettis got up and at the end of it said how coming back and knowing your classmates and getting to know them is very important because you never know. And this is a special class. You got Drew Brees, who's the greatest Saint. You have Adam Vinatieri, would arguably the best kicker to do it.
1: And
19: he fits the best Cardinal, one of the best receivers to ever do it. So it's a very Luke. So it's a great class.
1: Yeah, and Roger Craig, who's waited just such a long time. You got two guys who are first ballot Hall of Famer and a guy who's been waiting since the 80s to hear his name.
19: And the guy led the league in receptions in 85.
1: Yeah. I mean, it's a thousand guy.
19: First thousand guy.
1: For sure.
19: Yeah.
1: So what, you got a good Breeze story? I know you didn't play with him. I know you were gone by the time.
19: Well, I played against him when I got to Kansas City. We were battling with those guys in
1: San
19: Denver.
1: Diego.
19: Oh man, yeah, it was some tough battles. Yeah.
1: All right, and so you were, I guess you were trying to make sure the Chargers weren't getting past you.
19: Yeah, in the division, it was a tough division. That last year, we went 10-6 and didn't make the playoffs. Since he beat us, and we didn't finish at the top of the division, so we didn't get the wild card that one year.
1: But you know what Drew Brees means to the city.
19: Yes,
1: you know what I mean. And the fact he and Sean Payton, Payton is going to be presenting him for enshrinement on Saturday.
19: Mm-hmm.
1: And he's coming in today. He's conducting Broncos practice, and he's flying. He's probably in the air right now to make it in time for the jacket dinner tonight.
19: Mm-hmm.
1: He comes to the town with Payton, and the rest is truly history. Like, that they are now etched in the lore of New Orleans, Louisiana sports scene.
19: They are. And Sean Payton came over from the Cowboys.
1: Mm-hmm.
19: Fortunately for the Saints, if the arm situation doesn't happen, Drew's in Miami.
1: Probably
19: With Nick Saban at the time.
1: Instead, he goes to New Orleans. Dante Culpepper goes to Miami.
19: Who played at South Florida.
1: Yada, yada, yada. Nick Saban winds up at Alabama.
19: Yes, he leaves Alabama. And then you have Drew Brees and Sean Payton with one of the top quarterback coach combos, winning percentage in NFL history.
1: Right. But, I mean, just, you know, Saints fandom.
19: Yes.
1: I mean, he's the most popular Saint, would you say?
19: Yeah. Him and City Champ, Ricky Jackson. City Champ.
1: Uh-huh.
19: Those two.
1: Okay. In the few minutes I have left with you here, Willie Rofe, the idea that Myles Garrett and Aaron Donald could be playing on the same defensive line together.
19: Mm.
1: What would it be like in your offensive line room going against
19: Michael Irvin together? Was talking about that last night to us at the hotel.
1: He was. What was he saying?
19: He was saying, I'm gonna get on my show and tell him that y'all said y'all could block him. I mean, it was me, Ogden, and Pace were there.
1: By the way, you, Ogden, and Pace.
19: Yeah, we're sitting together.
1: Would be a good way to protect somebody with Garrett.
19: Well, but you couldn't have all of it inside. We're outside.
1: You're outside.
19: Yeah.
1: Like, who's being kicked inside?
19: I would say this. If it's us.
1: Yes.
19: The coach is probably going to tell me I have to deal with Garrett more one-on-one. Mm-hmm. They're going to double Donald. If they got, it matters who's on the line. If you have a real good guard, then you might leave him a little more one-on-one. But you can't double both of them.
1: You can't.
19: There's no way.
1: I know you can't.
19: You can't.
1: I mean, there's no way you can. So what would be going on in the offensive line meeting room going into a game against those two guys? Scheming, or would you be saying we're not going to lose today? Like, you're going to try and speak it into existence. Like, what are you doing?
19: You scheme it as much as you can, and then you might chip on Miles, if get out, or the tight end Chip on the way out. Mm-hmm. But somebody's got it. Somebody's going to have to play, do some one-on-one duty in that game.
1: Against Aaron Donald, potentially.
19: Or Miles. Mm-hmm. Or both. You're going to have to. Sometimes you're going to double. Sometimes Garrett's going to be one-on-one. But you're going to have to get, if you're smart, you're going to have Miles on one side. You're always going to have Donald opposite. You're not going to have, or you might put them both on one side and run some games with them. I mean, you can do that.
1: And plus, by the way, the Rams aren't the only two talented. Obviously, they're two guys that you're going to have the, again, as neighbors in the room across the hallway mm-hmm. one day.
19: Oh, first ballot.
1: Yeah.
19: First ballot. First ballot.
1: They're going to be first ballot roommates of you one day. The Rams still have a ton of talented players on defense as well.
19: Yes.
1: On top of all of that.
19: Yeah, they do.
1: So, who was the guy when you were playing that gave you the biggest problems? Or you could say nobody.
19: You know, the speed guys, I liked them because I was real quick. So DT Freeney, when I got older, they didn't bull me as much. It was a guy that was strong. Rucker, Chuck Smith, Sean Jones, long arm guys, mm-hmm. guys that were shifty. I knew they were going to bull me. Jason Taylor, they were going to bull me a few times a game and get me. But it was more power that gave me more problems than guys just trying to run around me.
1: And lastly, what was it like in that luncheon room today?
19: Mike Singletary got up first of all for about 20, 30 minutes and really talked about how special the group is, how special the room is, and how much more we can impact outside of the room, you know, with playing the greatest sport there is. And it was very good. They got a great reception. You know, Bobby Bell has been there 43 straight years. And this year was the first year we gave out the guys that have been in 25 years mm-hmm. or 30 or 35 years all got a painting. And then they get a little – we gave out the pendants, but this year we gave paintings everywhere. And Bobby got a painting as well today.
1: A painting?
19: Yes, of themselves and, you know, a nice painting.
1: No kidding.
19: So it was about 7 or 8 different guys from different classes, starting at the 25-year and then 30 and 35-year, they got, and 40-year, they got a painting.
1: What do you take away from a luncheon like this? Again, you've been in since 2012. Almost 15 years.
19: Yeah.
1: So what do you take away when you're sitting in this room and you walk out of this room that's in Hall of Famers only, and Mike Singletary's giving it, I bet you there's a pen you could hear dropping when he's talking. What's your takeaway from
19: this? I just try to absorb it every year and the gratitude to be in there with the heroes of the game and the guys that I was a Steeler fan growing up. So all those guys, Mean Joe and Lynn and, you know, the guys that play for the Steelers.
1: They're here?
19: Yeah, and it was John Riggins' first year back since 2002. I hadn't met John Riggins until today.
1: So Riggins is here, huh?
19: Riggins came back. He said he hadn't been here. He said he didn't feel like he deserved to be in the room. And then we said, no, that's not true. And then it's his first time back, he said, since 2002.
1: He says he doesn't deserve
19: it. He said he feels like he doesn't deserve to be in the room with us.
1: Well, he could speak to me. I can help him.
19: Yeah, you need it. When you see him, you need to talk to him.
1: I can confirm it for him. I don't know the last time I actually saw him or spoke to him.
19: Yeah.
1: But he's back, huh?
19: He's back.
1: Okay,
19: yes.
1: And you had never met him before.
19: I've never met him.
1: Anybody
19: before.
1: Else who's back that we don't know about that's back that you may have just met, or it's pretty much more the same?
19: More the same, but this is the most Hall of Famers that have been back in one setting ever. It's 125.
1: And what do you think Tom Benson would say, knowing that Breeze is going in and they put his jersey on his statue outside the stadium last night that bears his name?
19: I think he would start doing his dance if he was in with his umbrella.
1: Yeah.
19: He would love it.
1: I bet. It would be something else. Willie, it's great to see you, man.
19: Great to see you.
1: Thanks
19: too.
1: For chopping it up.
19: Thanks
1: with
19: for
1: me,
19: having
1: man.
19: Me, man.
1: How many snaps could you give me right now?
19: I'd give you about 5.
1: 5.
19: And then you take me to the hospital.
1: IV. Let's do that. Let's start with fluids.
19: Yeah, start there.
1: Good to see you.
19: Good to see you.
1: Hopefully
19: too.
1: we'll share a drink tonight, but
19: yes,
1: just no apple juice.
19: Yeah.
1: All right. There he goes. That's our friend Willie Rofe right here on the Rich Eisen Show. Luke Kuechly is still to come right here as we're coming to you from Canton. 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

0: 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I'm sitting here in Canton, Ohio. The guys are sitting there back in Los Angeles, California. Just want to remind everyone to hire right the first time with LinkedIn Hiring Pro. Everybody, get started by posting a free job at LinkedIn.com/Eisen. I'm here. You guys are there. Luke Kuechly's making his way from the luncheon. I love that. Rod's like, we can't talk about it. And Willie Rofe basically put us, there's a fly on the wall. When we're just, Rod's like, yeah, I can't tell you anything. And Willie Rofe's like, hey, you know, Mike Singletary spoke for 25 minutes and, we gave out paintings to guys and, it was really emotional. So
1: it's cool.
0: Anything else jump out at you from the interviews that you were hopefully sitting there and listening to? I mean, it's been pretty cool, man.
2: I was just thinking about
0: pretty cool
2: how incredible that offensive line of Pace and Rofe.
0: Oh God, Ogden
2: and Ogden
0: and Rofe. Who blocks out the sun?
2: And what you could do?
0: Who kicks inside?
2: Right?
0: Who kicks inside? It's definitely not Ogden, who is bigger than both of those guys, by the way.
2: Which is
0: and
2: wild.
0: This just in. I mean the two the two shot of me and Willie Rofe that when the photograph comes out. I'll look like basically like his antiperspirant.
3: Yeah, unfortunately, with a bald head. I think Willie has to play guard. I feel like
2: is that it?
0: Okay, it's a four downs day.
3: Ooh,
0: regardless.
3: Okay,
0: oh no, actually, I was about to do four downs, but the man himself has just walked in the door.
3: Right.
0: Please take a seat, sir. Round of applause, everybody, right here. A 2026 Pro Football Hall of Famer. Just please take a seat. Put that microphone right in front of you.
4: There you go.
0: Luke Kuechly is sitting down here. How are you, Luke?
4: I'm great. How are you, Rich?
0: Good to see you, man.
4: How's it going?
0: You tell me.
4: It's been a whirlwind, but, I'm glad we're finally here.
0: I just saw you walk in the door and I just threw you sitting down right here. I appreciate you doing this, man.
4: Absolutely.
0: I mean, does it feel like a wedding day? In a way,
4: it feels like the day before the wedding.
0: Yeah.
4: It's been really fun. We got in here on Wednesday night, watched the Panthers get the first win of the season.
0: How about that?
4: Last night, and we're off to a really good start today.
0: Well, I mean, you know, everybody just keeps talking about, you know, how young you are. Can you believe that you're in the Pro Football Hall of Fame, or it's about to happen?
4: I think it's become more real every step of the way. I think, you know, it started back in January when Pep was the knock, when Pep came into the house and we were at Super Bowl and we were back out here in April, and then the build up finally starts to begin and we got here Wednesday, and each step of the way it becomes more and more real. And I'm really looking forward to the gold jacket dinner tonight. I've heard a lot about it.
0: Yeah, I'm you know, honored to MC it.
4: Great.
0: I'll be there for you. So my job is to make it special for you.
4: Okay.
0: But to keep things moving, to get you to a beverage of your desire as soon as possible. I will do my best to not extend the evening any longer than it might have to be.
4: Great.
0: But it is, just to give you a heads up, because I've done this a long time. I've done it a few times. It is the first tangible item you're getting. I mean, I know you're wearing your golf shirts or this. By the way, I've never seen this very nice collared button down that they got going on.
4: Yeah.
0: So now they're switching up their gear here a little bit. They're modernizing their gear a little bit. But this is it. Mm-hmm. I mean, this is the one where you're going to look inside your coat. You know, the number.
4: Yes.
0: You know about that.
4: Well, yes.
0: Do you know what your number is?
4: 386.
0: Okay, you're 386. And so that's going to be in this jacket forevermore. You're going to look down on it. You're going to feel it. It's going to hit.
4: It's going to be cool. It's starting to feel more real, because you hear a lot about the gold jacket dinner from the guys, and then you get here and then there's more of them, and more of them talk to you about it. And we had a toast in the bus gallery yesterday, and you look around and it's just Hall of Famers, and it's pretty cool. And you walk in there, you're like, I don't know if these guys know who I am. I'm kind of just trying to find my way a little bit. And then Edgerrin James comes up and Calvin Johnson came up, and you know, you walk around and you look across the room at Steve Atwater and Zach Thomas. And I mean, there's a million guys. But when you're around all of those guys in a room like that, you just look and see, these are guys that I watched growing up. I came to the Hall of Fame when I was a little kid. And you look at names when you're that age of Hall of Famers. And now I get to see them all, which I think is it kind of all comes together this weekend.
0: Yeah. So you just kind of front loaded my question. That was going to be next is who you've met. I mean, you did name some guys. There are some old school guys. Obviously, Atwater would be one of them.
4: Yeah.
0: You did name two guys, Calvin Johnson and Edrin James, who looks like just like you, that you could give me.
4: Edrin James still has it.
0: You could give me some snaps right now, you know, but any OGs, like old school.
4: Well, Bruce Smith.
0: Okay.
4: I mean, it's kind of cool.
0: Yeah. Right.
4: That part was cool. Andre Reed, Thurman Thomas, Jim Kelly, that group. And then you start to think about guys that played a long time together. You sit at lunch and it's Ronnie Lott and Charles Haley, mm-hmm. and Roger Craig, one of our class members. And those guys all played together, which I think is really daggone cool.
0: That is pretty cool for sure. Luke Kuechly here on the Rich Eisen Show. So what was that luncheon like that you just came from? Because again, for anybody who's just joining us, the Ray Nitschke luncheon's been going on forever, and it's Hall of Famers only, and the only non-Hall of Famers in the room are the wait staff
4: mm-hmm.
0: and the guys who are going in the next day. You're technically not yet truly 1,000%.
4: No, not yet. They let you know on that. Yes.
0: They do let you know that, huh?
4: No, it was a ton of fun, and like you said, it's an opportunity to sit and have lunch with guys that you quite frankly grew up watching, and you never know, hey, am I ever going to be around those guys all in the same place? And you know, you walk in there and we have white shirts on and they have their gray shirts on, and mm-hmm. They get, some of those guys get up and speak, and you sit at a table and speak with guys, and it feels like you're in a locker room again. And mm-hmm. it's so funny, there's wide ranges of guys from, you know, I'm 35 all the way up into their 80s, and regardless of how old anybody is, it feels like you're sitting in the lunchroom at your facility. It's all the same jokes. It's all the same personalities. All the guys are still, you know, talking junk and having a great time. And it just reminds you that the older you get, you're part of, the guys have said for the longest time, this is a team you can never get cut from. So it does feel like you're part of, you know, a team of these guys, 387 guys, and no matter how old or young we all are, it still feels just like a locker room.
0: So, and it's pretty neat, man, that it's kind of full circle, this entire process. Mm-hmm. You got the knock on the door from Julius Peppers, and you have selected him as the guy who's going to put the jacket on you tonight.
4: Yep.
0: Is he also introducing you tomorrow?
4: No, tomorrow will be my dad. Tomorrow's my dad, yes,
0: all
4: sir.
0: All right, so let's put a pin in that for the moment.
4: Yes.
0: Why Julius Peppers?
4: When I came to Carolina, you know, Sam Mills was the guy that when we walked into our room, that was the standard. Sam Mills, keep pounding. He played there. He was a coach there. His son was on our staff when we got there. And then the legend of Julius Peppers in that building was very apparent. There was pictures. We had a hallway in the stadium that had all of the Pro Bowlers. So if you made a Pro Bowl, you got a plaque on the wall, and it had all your numbers or the years you went into the Pro Bowl.
0: Sure.
4: And there was a picture of Pep, and I remember it to this day. It was a young Pep with a white jersey. We were in all white. He had his helmet with a clear visor on, and he was holding a football like that. And he was kind of the standard of defenders in Carolina, modern day Carolina. And you see tape, and you know, I played with guys that played with Pep, and they always talked about the aura and the legend of Pep. So when he came those last 2 years, I had the ability to play with him and be around him and learn from him and see what kind of great teammate he was and how he treated people. So for him, the knock on the door obviously was unbelievable, but I think a guy that I looked up to a ton when I was playing in Carolina, and that was the standard, and a guy that I had the fortunate opportunity to play with, it felt like it was very easy.
0: And now your dad is your presenter.
4: Yeah.
0: What do you think that moment's going to be like for him?
4: I think he's very excited about it. I think that he's very proud of his boys. I have two brothers. There's three of us. And I think he's as proud of me as he is my other two brothers. Mm-hmm. And I think for him to have the opportunity to get up there and experience that moment with me, I think is going to be very powerful. And I think that's what this weekend is all about, is sharing the game of football and sharing this moment with the fans and the people at the Hall of Fame and the other guys in our class and the rest of the Hall of Famers, and then my family and friends that have taken time to come up here. I'm going to experience this weekend with them, and then I'm going to get to experience tomorrow on the stage with my dad. I think it's really cool.
0: And then what do you think that moment's going to be like for you? Because, again, you've got a jacket tonight.
4: Yeah.
0: You got a speech that you know you're going to deliver.
4: Yeah.
0: Okay. But in between it, you're going to step out on that stage. And then you and your dad are going to reveal that bust.
4: Yeah.
0: I mean.
4: I think it'll be very.
0: You ready for it?
4: I hope so. I've seen, obviously went out and did, I was out there when they did the sculpture of the bust, which was really cool. But I think it's going to be, I think we're both probably going to have to kind of hold it together a little bit, which I think will be really cool.
0: Uh-huh. I mean, everybody bets on who's going to be the first to cry in the Hall of Fame class. What's the current discussion?
4: Right. Well, I mean, Larry's up there first, so I'm third. So. Couple guys got to get through it before I get up there. So hopefully, could be me, might not be me, but Larry and Adam, and then it'll be me. So
0: Larry goes first, then Adam, then you.
4: Yes.
0: And then Breeze finishes up.
4: Correct. Right?
0: Okay.
4: Yep.
0: And, you know, I don't know how many classes in the history of the NFL have featured a first ballot quarterback and a second ballot defender who's intercepted that quarterback before. This might be rare.
4: It's cool. Yeah.
0: You got Drew Brees once in your career, correct?
4: Once, I think.
0: Okay.
4: I think
0: more
4: once.
0: Than that?
4: It was,
0: more
4: no,
0: than that?
4: I think it was just once.
0: Okay.
4: He kept it away from me.
0: 2015. I was just told in my ear.
4: Okay.
0: 2013.
4: 2013. It was a home game. It was raining quite a bit.
0: 2013.
4: Yes.
0: See, look,
4: I don't remember.
0: So
4: I think that was
0: rainy.
4: It. I
0: the
4: think
0: the ball
4: that
0: was
4: it.
0: Slippery. Or?
4: No, it was, okay. It was a rainy game at home. Mm-hmm. It was like around Christmas time. They beat us 2 weeks before in New Orleans and, it was a big game for the division.
0: Well, obviously, you go as far back with Breeze as anybody else that I've compared in this Hall of Fame class for you. What has it been like for you and Breeze going in together here so far, Luke?
4: It's been really cool because when you're playing, you always want to ask those guys questions. Hey, why did you do this when we did this? What did this word mean? How did you try to attack our defense? You know, they always talk about the first 15 plays that Sean Payton and Drew Brees ran, especially in the dome down in New Orleans. And now you get an opportunity to talk to him about all that. Hey, what were you guys trying to do? What were you looking at? What did this word mean? You start to get a lot of those answers or those questions answered, which is really cool. And
0: you're still looking for answers to the test?
4: Oh yeah. I think
0: you're
4: it's fascinating.
0: You're in the Hall of Fame tomorrow, Luke.
4: It's learning. I think the ability to learn at this point is really cool, but also, it would have been my second game ever played was against Drew. We played him, we played him at home. Mm-hmm. And then my last game ever played was against Drew at home too. So it kind of went full circle. I started early on in my career playing against Drew, and my last game ever was against Drew.
0: What was the most difficult thing to defend against him?
4: Accuracy, anticipation, ball placement, and understanding of – he understood – everything, and you would sit across the line of scrimmage from him and you'd watch his eyes, and you can always tell, I think, when guys are comfortable and when they're uncomfortable, and when quarterbacks look comfortable and they're at ease with their eyes, it's bad news.
0: So before I let you go, and I appreciate you taking the time on such a busy week for you, such a whirlwind, just to turn you into a pundit for a hot second here.
4: Yeah.
0: No, when we're talking about Myles Garrett and Aaron Donald playing together, as it appears to be, is going to happen, that nobody talks about what that would mean for the second level of the defense for the Rams. What would that unlock, do you think, for the second level? Like, let's just say you're playing behind them. What would that mean for you?
4: Well, I think the other thing, too, is they got Byron Young on the other side.
0: That's
4: I think he had 12 sacks last year.
0: Correct.
4: So basically what that means is these guys play with the lead a lot, you know, with that Sean McVay offense. They play with the lead a lot, which means that teams have to throw the ball.
0: Yes.
4: And when you have a pass rush like those guys do, where they can line them up all over the place, the ball is going to come out faster. So those linebackers can attach quicker in coverage. They can play more aggressively. They understand that the timing of throws and the timing of routes and the ability for routes to get downfield is not what it used to be. And then let's not forget they just traded for Trent McDuffie too. So he's going to be on the outside playing corner. They're going to be pretty stout on the defensive side of the ball. And those, you know, if Aaron Donald does in fact come back, they got guys, they have three guys on that D line that are all over 10 plus sacks a year all day. And I think the winner, the biggest winner of all of it would be Byron Young on the other side, knowing that But they're going to push. They're going to push protection to Myles Garrett if Aaron Donald does come back. I don't know what they're going to do.
0: And Landman behind him.
4: Oh yeah, yeah.
0: Just hoovering up tackles. One would.
4: Yeah.
0: Think.
4: There's no one. You can't. You got to block the guys in front first.
0: Right.
4: And when you're a second level defender, and that was one thing that we always

0: you need to say thank you.
1: Right?
0: Yeah.
1: And the Panthers outlook, what do you have for me there?
0: I think the biggest thing with them is they've been on a slow rise, the last couple of years since Dave Canales took over.
1: Yeah.
0: Bryce has gotten better every year. I think, you know, you look on the offensive side of the ball with the guys we have at skill positions. I mean, T-Mac had a great year last year. Jalen mm-hmm. Coker was an undrafted guy, out of Holy Cross that we just re-signed. He's a really good player as well. And then
1: defensively, they hit the heck out of the roster in the last few months.
0: Yeah. They've got, you know, the two corners are both really good, big physical, Mike Jackson and J.C. Horn. Trayvon right. Merrig was a guy we brought over in free agency. Is like that new wave of linebacker hybrid safety that can play in the box against the run and really good against the pass with all these teams running these 13 personnel looks like the Rams are doing. And then Derek Brown on the inside. We've got some dudes that can really play.
1: It's so great to see you in the Hall of Fame, man.
0: It's awesome.
1: Listen, I know you won't say this, so I'll say it for you. It's a testament to your greatness. You played 8 years and you get in the second time that you're up and you're getting in at age 35 and you'll have a, you know, nice long run as a returning Hall of Famer.
0: That's
1: and
0: right.
1: You are an excellent, excellent avatar for what this place stands for.
0: Well, thank
1: and
0: you.
1: I know you're going to take that seriously. And I cannot be happier for you.
0: Well, thank you, Rich. Appreciate you having me on.
1: Truly, anytime, Luke Kuechly. Congratulations
0: thank
1: to you.
0: You.
1: That's Luke Kuechly, a Hall of Famer officially as of, well, I think tonight.
0: I guess tonight.
1: It's the jacket.
0: Yeah.
1: I'm telling you, man, it is, again, my honor to be the one to say your name tonight, to introduce you to that arena, and set the stage for you to have your moment. With Julius Peppers, it's going to hit you like a ton of bricks.
0: It's going to be exciting. I'm looking forward to it.
1: I cannot wait to watch it all play out for you.
0: Well, thank you.
1: You're welcome. That is Luke Kuechly right here on the Rich Eisen Show. We'll wrap up our show from Canton on a conversation about the Detroit Lions in a moment.
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2: Pace of play is a giant issue slash problem that a lot of guys talk about. 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Put a peg in the ground, ready, aim, 330 down the middle. Stuff it to 10 feet. Sam misses his putt, 22 seconds. Put my name on the jug.
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0: back on the Rich Eisen Show. We're out of guests, guys. It's just us.
1: Oh, baby, let's go.
0: This is just us from Canton, Ohio. So before we get to the four downs for the Lions, which is our back to the usual order of Rich Eisen Show business, Tom in Canton, Ohio, called up. He called in one of the many terrific volunteers that work here on behalf of the Hall of Fame. Mm-hmm. He, as you know, said he's a volunteer for the Hall of Fame and that he wanted to know donuts, right?
2: Mm-hmm.
0: He's
2: mm-hmm.
0: his offer to bring donuts.
2: Kind of donuts.
0: Well, I showed up here in the presentation center this very morning, and already here was a box of donuts with a note from Tom.
3: Oh, wow.
0: Okay. And there they are. They are. I asked for jelly and custard.
2: That's a jelly donut.
1: That's custard on the top.
0: You could see the top of the box.
2: Oh, yeah, that's
0: got,
2: right.
0: A little bit of a little bit of the piece of the donut.
2: That's great.
0: Uh-huh.
4: Time to make the donuts.
1: Time to make the donuts.
0: Thank you. The bottom left one was the eclair in the mix.
1: Okay.
0: That one was consumed by my personal volunteer that's been working here, Rod.
2: Okay.
0: On behalf of the Hall is hanging out here. Rod's here. It's difficult to forget Rod's name because his last name is Stewart. The guy who's hanging out with me, he's hanging here all 3 hours. A retired school teacher, correct, Rod? Okay.
1: Is he British?
0: One of the terrific, huh?
1: Is he British?
0: He's not British.
2: Oh, no.
0: No, he's not. What, where's he from? In Ohio? Where are you from in Ohio? Well, you live in Canton now, but you're from. Oh, he lives in a spot where Liz was pissed where he lives. Kettering, Ohio? Is that right? Anyway, I'm close to giving out your social security number. I'm sorry to do all this on the air. But, Rod gave an enthusiastic thumbs up to Tom's custard donut.
2: Okay. Amazing.
0: So.
2: That's so cool.
0: Yes. It's gone.
2: It's gone.
0: Yeah, but not forgotten.
2: Which one did you have? Did you eat the jelly donut?
0: Do you have the other photograph? Because Tom, like, I took a shot of the top of the box, and Tom, like, personalized the top of the box.
1: Well, Rich, you know what they say. Nice. Every picture tells a story, don't it?
0: Uh-huh.
1: That's Rod Stewart.
0: Okay.
2: That's, right, I was going to say, Rod's wife's name was Maggie.
0: Actually, Rod wears it well. He wears it well.
1: He wears it.
0: That's another one.
2: He's got legs.
0: Oh, my God.
3: I'm not even going. I'm not even doing it.
0: Okay.
3: I'm not getting dragged to that level.
0: It's a four downs time, guys. The Detroit Lions are today's four downs preview. And Jahmyr Gibbs got paid.
2: Sure did.
0: He got paid, and he is making a touch more than Bijan Robinson, meaning – listen, I love it when I'm proven correct that anybody's like, uh-oh, Bijan got his. The Lions aren't going to give Gibbs his. And I'm like, actually, gives him a target. And sure enough, they hit the target where it is just a titch more than what Bijan was making. So he's now, Jahmyr Gibbs, the highest paid running back in the National Football League. And he will go onto the field with that smile. And he is 1,000%. Going to be a crucial portion of today's four downs on the Lions. Hit it.
5: Four downs with Rich.
3: Here we go. Why did he talk to me?
0: All right, my four downs on the Detroit Lions right here in our final segment from the Friday of Canton, Ohio Pro Football Hall of Fame weekend. Is a simple one. First down, there's a new offensive coordinator in town, and it is Drew Petzing time. He's front and center. And listen, last year they went into the year saying Johnny Morton's the guy. He's the guy that's going to take the baton from Ben Johnson and run with it. And they dropped a 50-burger on Ben Johnson in week two, and you're like, here we go. And then all of a sudden, midseason, it's Dan Campbell taking over the play calling right in the middle of the season, which you know was not the plan going into the season after Ben Johnson left to go coach the Chicago Bears. So they went and got Drew Petzing, the offensive coordinator from Arizona. Now that Mike LaFleur went there, his service is no longer needed. And so what is he going to do? Is this offense going to hum again like the Ben Johnson years? Or is it going to be closer to what they saw last year, which was a lot of problems up front offensively, and the run game wasn't as good, and Jared Goff wasn't as protected, and leads were tough to come by and then tough to hold. So, Drew Petzing, you were on the clock front and center, and obviously that plays into a second down all about second the down. Jahmyr Gibbs 2.0, which is him with the bell cow around his figurative neck. What does Jahmyr Gibbs, the bell cow, look like? How many more touches is he going to get? How many more touches can he handle? How many more touches will the Lions be happy to give him? How many does he want? How much of number zero are we going to see in the end zone because of it? How much of more number zero potentially being unavailable will we see because of it? What will Isaiah Pacheco's role be inside the 20s, inside the 20 itself? It's just a lot of questions. Drew Petzing is going to be there. Jahmyr Gibbs is going to have the bell cow. What's going to happen there? Third down. Moving on to the defensive side of the football. It's very simple. It's very simple. Will the football gods stop kicking the Lions defense in the nards? 16 players on injured reserve in 2024. And then last year, they were once again the most injured side of the football in the National Football League on defense. It's just ridiculous how many times the Lions depth chart, certainly in the secondary, certainly up front, gets tested because somehow, some way, somebody's going to get injured. And it is just stupid how it happens every year. I would love to see the Detroit Lions not get decimated by injury or have that injury bug even come close to getting close to decimation. And as we all know, Terrion Arnold's off the field. I know we referred to the words in the NFL as situation. Terrion Arnold's not there anymore. So their depth is already going to get tested. And so the football gods, will they stop kicking the Lions in the nards, is third down. And then fourth down, I know this is a question that you ask all the time, Chris, so it's time to hit it right now. Has the Lions window closed? Mm-hmm. And everything that I just mentioned plays into it. Yeah. Has the Super Bowl window for the Detroit Lions closed? I sure hope not, for many reasons. First of all, I love the Lions fans. They are diehard.
2: Yeah.
0: They would make Detroit look like the New York sports scene celebrating the Knicks if the Lions won the Super Bowl. It would be off the charts insane. But here's the reason why I hope not for them as well. Over the last couple of years, Brad Holmes, the general manager, has extended Jared Goff through 2028, Aiden Hutchinson through 2030, Amon-Ra St. Brown through 28, Penei Sewell through 29, Aleem McNeil through 28, Kirby Joseph through 29, Jack Campbell through 30, Jameson Williams through 29, Jahmyr Gibbs now through 30, and Derek Barnes through 27. They certainly have put their marker down on the window being open because they've got these players in mind, and they are terrific players. They're like putting their chips on these players and hope to hit the point in the next few years. Cause if you think the window's closed, that is $1 billion+ committed to those players. So they think the window's open because they've got these players all locked up for a long time. And Dan Campbell is the coach there, we assume, for a long time. So this is the window. And this is 2026, and the Lions definitely regressed last year. I sure hope for their sake the window's open because they have got the players locked up thinking that window is open. And that's my four downs on the Detroit Lions.
2: Yeah, Lions are the favorite to win the division.
0: There they go.
2: So
0: I mean, they got tons of really good players that they've committed to, and they're long-term. They've locked them up. So it's not like they're going to get ravaged by free agency or anything like that.
2: Yeah.
0: We shall see. Fun show here.
2: Fun
0: at
2: show.
0: The Pro
2: Flew
0: Football
2: by.
0: Hall
2: yeah,
0: of
1: really
0: Fame.
1: Cool to see.
0: On Monday, I'll be back to talk about tonight's jacket dinner, Saturday's induction ceremony. And I just really appreciate the Pro Football Hall of Fame giving
2: Absolutely.
0: Us the presentation center.
2: The Rich Eisen room.
0: And,
2: the Rich Eisen room.
0: Yeah, that's the way it's now called. Yeah.
2: Rich Eisen room. Yeah. Love that.
0: No champagne here, though.
2: Dang, no champagne. Hey, we know what else
1: that's an easy fix, though.
0: All All right,
2: can't
0: everybody.
2: Do it in the champagne.
0: So thanks again to the Pro Football Hall of Fame. We'll be back to wrap up this show. Oh, there it is. See? Tom.
2: Tom.
0: That's the
1: thanks, Tom.
0: Oh,
1: box.
0: Yeah.
1: Man.
0: We'll be back to wrap up the show on Disney Plus in a moment. Rich Eisen here with some advice. 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
21: I'm Ed Benkin. We start with the NFL. Colts cornerback Cam Taylor-Britt must serve a one-game suspension without pay for the regular season opener. The league announced that Taylor-Britt violated the league's personal conduct policy. He agreed to a plea agreement last year for a reckless driving arrest. Throughout, the Titans have given Peter Skoronski an extension. According to the NFL Network's Ian Rappaport, the deal is for 4 years and $100 million. Making Skoronski the highest-paid guard in the NFL. Meanwhile, Chiefs coach Andy Reid says Patrick Mahomes will likely be a spectator during the preseason.
22: There's a pretty good chance I don't play him, and percentages are leading that way. And I don't know if I'll play him the second or third game. I mean, I don't know that. But percentages probably lean against doing that.
21: The first full weekend of the preseason takes place next week. In baseball news, the A's and GM David Forrest have mutually parted ways. Forrest joined the organization in 2000. Assistant GM Dan Feinstein takes over on an interim basis. The Twins have placed pitcher Joe Ryan on the 15-day injured list. He is dealing with a left glute strain. Meanwhile, it's the Guardians and the White Sox tonight in Chicago.
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14: Is Freddie and Harry.
23: Jeff in Cleveland.
9: Look, hear me out, man. Y'all guys, man, I swear, man, it is amazing, man, how much y'all guys love and much joy y'all bring to people. Fred, Harry Douglas, you's a maniac. You say the pee-pee man. Harry, you a fool, man. You say the pee-pee man. Stand up. Man, y'all guys, man, I swear, y'all the best in the world. Man, I'm up here, man. I'm almost crying.
14: This is Freddie and Harry.

0: home. If you don't, stay home. You got the high socks on, headband, weight belt, and gloves.
1: Now, I seen one of those guys today at the gym. I'm going to tell you exactly what he had on.
2: What he had on?
1: He had on a black tank top with black shorts. He had his gloves on. Okay. He had a bald head, but he did not have the headband on. But he was one of those old, strong dudes that just...
2: You don't want to mess with.
1: Yes.
2: Yes.
1: He doesn't. He didn't look like he was strong, but by some of the things that he was actually doing in there, you know he's strong.
2: You explain the word plyometrics to him, he can tell exactly where that word came from.
1: Agreed.
2: That's that kind of guy. And those kind of guys I don't mind, as long as they don't inhale Ben Gay and put all over themselves to keep themselves from being sore. I don't mind those guys because I don't want to be one of those guys at my age.
1: Someone told me that I'm probably describing Freddie.
2: No, you're not. There's no way that Freddie Coleman's going to a gym smelling like Ben Gay. I can promise you.
1: Minus the Ben Gay.
2: I'm probably that guy.
1: Strong.
2: Yeah. You get there, you want to get to work. You don't mind having conversations with people.
1: But you look strong, though, Freddie. Well, this guy today, he didn't look strong.
2: Oh, he didn't look strong at all?
1: But when he started doing some of the things that he was doing, so I'm going to explain to you exactly what he was doing.
2: He had his back
1: up against a bench, and he was bridging up.
2: Right.
1: But also had 345 plates on his chest and was bench pressing it.
2: Really?
1: Yes.
2: It's pretty good strength, though.
1: But I was saying to myself, like, why is he doing that? all the things in there to do, that's something he's accustomed to doing.
2: That sounds like a military drill. That's what that sounds like, that kind of military.
1: Didn't look strong, but you can tell by the things he was doing. Yeah. He was actually strong.
2: Okay.
3: All right. I figured it out. After listening to these conversations for 3 hours, I figured it out. I'm surprised no one has ever thought about this.
2: What's that?
3: It comes to gyms and workout equipment and the whole nine, right?
2: Mm-hmm.
3: Somebody should create an app in which you can book an appointment to use those machines. So you can book a session on those machines. So you know, hey, 6 a.m., from 6 a.m. to 6:10, I got this machine, whatever. Mm-hmm. So then you already know, hey, my man, hey, 6:09, 6:10, hey, it's my time. You book your time so then you don't have to wait. So then you can map out your entire workout day and book appointment times for those specific machines
2: moving. When that app happens, I need you to do me a favor. I need you to bring your phone and videotape this instance. This way you can record the reservation, the fight, the arrest, and the first 6 hours of that trial that's going to happen.
1: I actually think that's not a bad idea. People are on their phones entirely too much in the gym anyway.
2: I agree. It's a great idea. But we live on planet Earth.
1: Yeah, you're right.
2: We just talked about the worst of people in the gym. You think having the reservation and that person's got to wind it up, that's going to fly? Like I said, Shannon, when that app happens, bring your phone and record it because I want the reservation, the fight, the arrest, and the first 6 hours of that trial, all that'll happen in sequential order. We live on planet Earth. And I promise you, that would be going viral on TikTok immediately.
1: May come up with that app on my own.
2: Why not? Make some money. And come up with the app. That channel had the video of the app. This way we could all make money as far as that goes. Many will call 888-729-3776, but only can one be considered our call of the week. That comes your way next on Love Friday, Freddie and Harry. He's Harry Douglas. I'm Freddie Coleman with Shannon Penn and Nick Carty on ESPN Radio, the ESPN app, and Sirius XM Channel 80.
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